0: France an early chance to attack and cut the All Blacks open.
1: We do have head contact and it is foul play. It meets the yellow card threshold, number 10.
0: Well, Peter Luckey had made the tackle on Max Spring. He was going down, but direct to the head. And Ruben Love, off he goes to Adesanya. Roygaard has Derry waiting. They go away to McKenzie. Now Barrett flicks the wide pass to Jordan. Will Jordan for the corner? He scores! Now the All Blacks, beautiful hands from Dupaya down the left wing side. Back in Phil Cockluck. Oh, that's beautiful. Sensational from the All Blacks. Cody Taylor trying to move it forward. He comes off the back Taylor himself. He'll go low on the All Blacks hooker. On the racket, and Roygaard's through. Jalibert to the line. That's it, Jalibert. Brilliant hands, France. This is better from New Zealand as quick to fire finds Jordy Barrett. Looks for the fullback and somebody's going to get two. Cal Roygaard's got a double. Swung away again. The All Blacks having to do some defending here. Rob Whitty. That's a subbie in the corner. McKenzie for Satiti Jacobson. Ranging wide. Luke Jacobson gets them all off for Jordan. Two for Will Jordan. Going in to make the tackle. Jalibert close. Jalibert scores. 20 years of rivalry, 34 to 32, the All Blacks win it.

Very good afternoon and welcome into the Rugby Run. Mark Watson with you. Telephone number over the next 2 hours is 0800 150 811. You can text the program here on 8833. All Blacks' first test of the year against the French come out winners by 34 points to 32. Congratulations to them. The currency at this level is winning or losing. All I ask of my All Black teams is that we win. But of course, there will always be that caveat. But, because we don't want to just win, we want to win well. Before I give you a few thoughts of mine on that performance last night, just firstly, congratulations to Fehi Faianganofo, Xavier Numea and Jamie Hanna for becoming All Blacks. And whatever they do for the rest of their lives, no one will ever be able to take that away from them. They will always go down as having played for one of the great sports teams. They'll always be remembered as All Blacks, all fulfilling those childhood dreams. Dave Rennie, first test in charge. Congratulations to him. So what do we make of that performance yesterday? Firstly, I think William Webb Ellis, the founder of the game of rugby, would have been thrilled with how little kicking there was and how much open running rugby there was. It was thoroughly entertaining. All Blacks scored 5 tries and conceded 5 tries. We showed the attacking, relentless attack, which is very much going to be the nucleus of Dave Rennie's coaching style. The mistake was that perhaps at times we tried to play at a level above our own actual skill set. And it's going to need to be a little bit more measured going forward. When you play high risk, high speed rugby, there are always going to be mistakes. And when you come up against teams like France, Australia, and of course most notably South Africa, they will turn those mistakes into points. And that's what happened last night. The yellow card early on for Ruben Love was an absolute joke. The TMOs need to start watching these incidents at full speed, not in slow motion, because I think at times the slow-mo doesn't tell a true story. There was nothing malicious in it. And that 10 minutes potentially could have ruined the game. Cam Royguard might just be the best rugby player in the world right now. I mean, how long do you need to be playing the game to be given that mantle? Would be a very different side without him. We cannot afford to lose him. When the All Black coaches were announced, I scratched my head with the appointment of Tana Rumanga. After all, when he was coach of the Blues, they conceded a lot of points. And in more recent times as coach of Moana Pacifica, they conceded on average more than 40 points a game, yet he was given the role of defensive coach. I said this at the time. If you took his CV, his coaching CV, and attached my name to it, I wouldn't have got the job. Being a great All Black doesn't make you a great coach. Now, I'm not going to pass judgment on Tana Rumanga after just one test. But boy, it's a concern that we conceded 5 tries in our first test and gave up 32 points. I think the other thing for concern is Damien McKenzie.
missed a lot of tackles, turned over a bit of ball at key times, seems to be down on confidence. But also, as part of the 32 points that we conceded, and I'll be honest, I never felt we were going to lose that test.

does it help when you've got Peter Larkey playing at six, who's never played at six? You've probably got the third or fourth best number seven in the country starting in the seven jersey in Luke Jacobson. And arguably our best seven, Artie Sevier, playing at eight. Does it help when you've got the best second five in the country, Quintu Paia, playing at centre? Through injury, I did feel we were a little bit weak at lock. In saying that, Sam Dowry was magnificent last night. Tupuvai to come back in, Fabian Holland to come back in time. Not overly concerned by our locking stocks. But what also maybe concerned me a little bit after the team naming was when Dave Rennie said, look, we've got Damien McKenzie at the back, we've got Will Jordan. He said, look, we've got the two best fullbacks on the park. And I thought, oh, here we go again. Are we just trying to get the best players on the park now rather than the best players in their position? And the other thing that concerned me heading into this is that we said we'd pick on form. We had Fehi Faianganofo and Josh Morby, record try scorers in Super Rugby. Yet none of them could get a start in this 23. And so it felt like the selections still were a little bit conservative and we were still falling back into that trap of just trying to get the best players on the park. And was that part of the reason why at times the combination struggled a little bit? Is that part of the reason why the French got within 2 points? Or is what I've just said nonsense and it was simply the first test of the year? We never start well. And we've got to give a lot of credit to the French. What frustrates me, the South Africans just go and blow England off the park and look like a well-polished, well-oiled machine that never seemed to stutter at the start of a season. To discuss the match last night, and I will open the line shortly to get your thoughts, we're going to kick it off with Auckland Grammar's finest ever halfback, man who had a very good victory yesterday with his first 15 side, Dilworth. I should mention he also played for the

0: Today, whilst we are celebrating a victory, which is good.
1: Okay, what did I say that was provocative?
0: I suppose when we analyse the game, it's just certain areas of the game, obviously, that we're all looking into. I mean, we're all very passionate about the way a team plays, and we scrutinise really heavily. And, I mean, you talked about some positions, some selections, the way we play, you know, so

And historically, you know, those positions do carry a profile. And, you know, me I thought with Lako at 6 and Artie at 8 and Luke at 7 was interesting. But I thought Peter Lako, you know, his work rate last night and his post-contact particularly was sensational. So he proved me wrong in terms of where he can play, because he played 7, 8 and now 6. So it doesn't matter what number he has on his back. And, you know, Artie's played some exceptional rugby at 8. I think his best rugby in the black jersey is at 7. And, I mean, Luke, I haven't seen him play a lot of 7, and he's in there for a reason. You know, he's an aggressive defender, get offline, knock guys over. He works in the dark spaces a lot. He's not an edge player. So he was probably one last night that did some good work, but maybe, you know, defensively wasn't quite at his best. So, you know, there's always room for conjecture, eh, in those three spots. And also line-out. You know, Peter Lako got some great line-out ball as well, which was effective for us. I thought our line-out was good. Going back to your locks. Josh Lords had a good season. He did some good things last night too, particularly with the ball. But I just wondered defensively, you know, working and defending the interior, and, you know, and what he does in terms of his accuracy around both sides of the ball, maybe a bit of work to do. Sam Bitdary was excellent, and I think we now know that he can just work hard all day long. You know, Roy Gard, you mentioned, world class right now, and he

0: Play some really good football offensively last night, and the word optimism came through so often. We had played a pretty stoic, boring almost style of rugby for the last 3 years and got stuck in plan A and didn't have any variations what we were doing. Well, we saw a lot of different variations to the way we attacked last night. Lots of layers in behind, some nice subtle touches, playing front door, back door, getting to width. And McKenzie does complement those things. But, you know, at fullback, you've got to be really good aerially, and that's still a challenge for him, probably just as his size counts there. His ability to get up and defend and close, be the last closer on defence, probably another work on area for him. And you're probably right. I think you mentioned, you know, he is a bit down on confidence as well. He's a very confident player and can light it up, you know, when he gets time and space. He did that a couple of times last night, but still vulnerable for me with him there. And I would probably target that if I'm playing a team with Damien McKenzie at the back. It's not all his job. His wingers have got to work hard for him as well. His midfielders have got to drop back and support as well. But yeah, going back to my point, who's our best fullback? I mean, if it's not Will Jordan anymore and they're going to work on him as a winger, and I think he is a very, very good and world-class winger, so, you know, he probably warrants a spot. But, you know, maybe the other, Caleb Clark's probably the best aerially at the moment of our back three. He's probably one of the best that gets up and contests the ball and catches the ball above his head. But, you know, where's Morby sit, finishing him off? Will you mention him as well? And there's a few others to join that group. Finding out our best back three is a challenge, I think, moving forward.
1: Yeah, but why suddenly do we not rate Will Jordan as a fullback? Why do we suddenly see him better on the wing when I think we do have a lot of depth in regards to potential wingers that can fill that role, where we do look at the fullback position and go, yeah, there's some good players around the country. You know, there wasn't that long ago we were billing him up as the next Christian Cullen, weren't we, Will Jordan? And look, he hasn't played badly, I think. You know, I think perhaps all players under the previous coaching group maybe at times were a little inaccurate, and what you put that down to might be messaging, which I think this group's probably addressed.
0: Yeah, it probably comes down to, we don't know the nuances of their attack. You can certainly see what they're trying to achieve last night. Lots of manipulation, you know, a lot of ball in behind and just trying to get the defensive system to bite in and create some little spaces, little soft edges, we call it. And I suppose having Will Jordan on a wing, it means that, you know, defensively you've got to really be on point to stop him, because he's got speed, acceleration, he's got a good kicking game, and he's actually a pretty good defender as well. So his skill set does actually suit playing on the wing. And I think what they've done there is maybe say, hey, he can still play internationally as a fullback. No question about that. But with Damien at the back, are they thinking that he complements the way they're trying to play the most of all all the potential fullbacks that sit within New Zealand? I would suspect that is the answer. But again, we speculate.
1: Do we start potentially Beauden Barrett as fullback? Is the best fullback, well, arguably possibly even his brother, Geordie Barrett?
0: Yeah, it was the thing around just quickly going to Geordie Barrett. I mean, he's been exceptional in a black jersey, converted from a fullback really to a midfielder. But now we have that conundrum of, you know, Billy Proctor's just come back into form this year, still has some deficiencies in his game, and they've moved, you know, and you mentioned, again, arguably one of our best 12s in the country, he's moved out to 13. And not that they can't form a world-class combination, but, you know, we know how good Geordie Barrett can be playing at the back. But I think that ship has sailed, mate, for mine. And now we're going to have to keep working with these midfielders. And Antonina Brown's still around in the mix as well. And Proctor came on to sort of close the game. But, you know, it's tough. And Beauden Barrett, for me, it's almost like for like with McKenzie. But he is taller, and he is pretty accurate in the backfield, particularly aerially. So he probably gives a slightly better dimension there. But, you know, can Bodie still light it up like he often has done when he gets any time and space? And McKenzie certainly can. He still does. So, you know, two experienced players that have been pivots most of their life at 10. And, you know, now we're seeing them play a bit more at 15. So there's still an element of risk there.
1: And Sean, my guest on the program, and were you surprised at how little box kicking there was from both sides, particularly the French, though, an area of real weakness for New Zealand rugby in the past, yet both sides seem to want to play, you know, very open running rugby, ball in hand?
0: Yeah, mate, look, it's flat out high tempo footy from both sides. I mean, they did, you know, they complemented the open running style, and it is a spectacle we love to watch. I mean, Luku probably, when they got caught, the French in the kind of middle of the field, he started to box kick a bit more.

0: they're accurate too. I mean, DePont was even playing, but Luku was effective too, I thought, eerily. And I mean, they interviewed Cam Roygaard post-match. I think he said it's the least number of box kicks he's ever had in a match. Well, I mean, we can always revert back to that when you need to. If the conditions change, if it's wet, you know, we know Roygaard's effective. He's a very good kicker off his left foot. But last night we just saw a lot more ball in play, using it rather than kicking and suffocating defensively. So, yeah, that was a big change, really, away from sort of the normal traditional international rugby we're seeing these days.
1: We didn't appear to have a sort of a plan B. It was, we want to show our intent. I heard the press conference with Dave Rennie during the week. Even if we're 15 metres from our own line, we want to be looking at a way, how can we score from here? How can we turn this into points? But I still think at times you still got to kick, you still got to play territory, and you've got to be able to adjust at times. And I'd imagine that will still be will be something that is addressed. But did we need to see Love at times maybe kicking a little bit more and looking to put looking to put the French more back in their own 22, more back deep in their own half?
0: Well, I mean, first and foremost, I thought Ruben Love, you know, he had a really polished performance.
1: I know, I agree. Well,
0: I mean, I agree with you that the penalty on the edge, you know, it drives me nuts as well. And I mean, it's probably a quick chance to have a mention about the referee, Pierce. With all due respect, I thought it was about him. He thought that the
1: he
0: game
1: was English,
0: more
1: wasn't
0: about
1: he?
0: Him. I mean, it's funny, the moment I
1: sat down there and watched it with some people and I saw it as an English referee, I said, how is this allowed to happen? And that's the exact words we said. It's always about them.
0: So, yeah, that's, I mean, you feel for referees at times, it's a bloody hard job, but I thought that was certainly stamped in pretty early on. But going back to the point around their attack, and they just stayed with their, you know, pretty extravagant attack. And I think what it might be, mate, is it's like, let's just push the envelope, you know, let's push the boat out offensively, because we have played a pretty conservative style of rugby over the last 18 to 24 months. So, you know, you give the keys to the castle, to Roygaard and Love and Jordan and McKenzie, and you know, they felt like that was the way that they should continue to play. I mean, they can always revert back to a more conservative, you know, let's just put the ball in behind them, as you mentioned, not as many box kicks or kick to Terry, kick passes across field. You know, that's always there. It's easier to switch to that plan. But I think, as I say, I think it's, this is just really about they're pushing that offensive boat out and just seeing what they've got and what needs to be tidied up. They'll be tidying up some of their offense this week, but they might go in with a, you know, with a bit of a mixed approach to set week, where it's just not helter-skelter for the whole 80. But they are still largely going to, it's going to be the DNA moving forward. It's about using the ball and playing attractive rugby. Shit, it was good at times, mate. Let's be honest.
1: Oh, no, look, it was when it was good, it was great. And I said at times, I think the game of rugby at times, they were trying, almost went beyond a level where maybe our skill set could keep up with the intent. Am I allowed to be a little bit sort of pessimistic, I guess, around Tana Umanga and his role as a defensive coach? I mean, I wasn't a big fan when he was appointed. We conceded 32 points last night. Okay, we can talk about players being out of position, but, you know, I mean, the first try to the French in the first 2 minutes, mate. I mean, case in point.
0: Yeah, I mean, it's, as I say, I don't really know what his specific job description is. I know they're talking about a defensive role. But the way I like the way this All Black coaching team have come together is I understand that under Renz, you know, they're very clear about what they're supposed to be doing. So Tana may have a specific part of defence, but it won't be on the defensive side of the ball the whole time, because there's line-out defence, there's set-piece defence, you know, there's phase defence through the middle, edge defence. There's lots of parts to the defence, and he won't be doing it all. So it could be parts of what he's doing that actually have been effective, but maybe there's other parts of the defensive system. Well, we saw 5 tries leaked last night, so definitely they had some defensive issues. And I know Artie, when he was interviewed post-match, it was one of the concerns straight away. He said in terms of the next 7 days, you know, they need to sort out some of their defensive deficiencies. So Tana around an All Black team, there is merit because of his experience, his mana, iconic player, nice connections with a lot of the boys that are in that squad. You know, so there's those maybe less tangible things that he does add value. But if it's purely because he's the D coach and that's what he should be accountable to, then that's the question we should be asking. And you have asked that question, so no issues there.
1: Okay, I need to wrap it up here, mate, but Mag's 26 and Kennigan's 26, not a bad result.
0: See, I'll tell you what, mate, that Mag's team, they got belted by Grandma by 50 in round one.
1: No, it was 32-something, mate, don't be like that.
0: That was, I think it was a 50, could have been more,
1: 32-5,
0: mate.
1: It was 32-5, mate.
0: we're
1: coming right, but we might
0: two.
1: Just run out of real estate.
0: Yeah, it's going to be tight. There's some good big games to come up. So, mate, they've had a great season. I hate to say that, being your old school, but, mate, they've done really well and exceeded expectations, I think.
1: Yeah, no, it's, God, mate, you sometimes just say the most intelligent things, and I guarantee you're a really good-looking man as well, mate.
0: Oh, shit, yeah, I've had a wife for 30 years, mate, so yeah, I must have done something right.
1: Yeah. All right, hey, lovely to have you on the program, mate. Really appreciate it. Thank you. Ant Strawn, his thoughts on that All Black team. You can have your say now on 0800 150 811. Ruben Love, outstanding last night. Cam Roygaard, boy, can we win without him? Obviously, conceding 32 points, not great. Maybe we tried just a little bit too much last night, first game of the season, and we just need to pull it back. Areas of improvement, what did you like, what didn't you like? Bit of a free-for-all, 0800 150811. You can text us here on 8833. Dean, you're up next. There are some spare lines if you do want to get through. Plenty of text that is coming as well.
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0: family member was unwell, which was a bit unlucky for her, but yeah, good for me. I really enjoyed the game. Obviously, first game back here in Test in the new stadium, so I hadn't been to a Test for a few years anyway, even at Apollo Projects. Yeah, so I thought there were a lot of pros and cons. I mean, the French could have won the game. We could easily have been talking about a loss. I think that's been lost on a lot of people. The French left a lot of players at home, and as they did last year, they pushed the All Blacks. But yeah, I agree with you about Ruben Love. I thought he had mainly a positive game, and Cam Røygaard, absolutely brilliant at halfback. Yeah, I love the way he plays. I tend to agree with Dean. I think it was about Caleb Clark. I think there are a lot of wingers around and around that could be in there ahead of him, and I tend to think that I don't like McKenzie at fullback, but you know, Will Jordan got 2 tries, so people say that makes him a winger, but I would prefer him at fullback myself. I think he would have actually even enhanced our performance, but that's a call that the previous selectors made, so that's what they do.
1: My thing on that, though, is like if you think you've got a genuine fullback who consistently is going to fill that role and leave a legacy in the jersey, there's an argument to put Will Jordan on the wing. But if you haven't, and I'm not sure we do, then Will Jordan should be at fullback. And I think the tries he scored, I think any of our other wingers in a similar situation would have scored them as well. I'm not sure that we necessarily scored them because Will Jordan did a Christian Cullen on everyone, you know?
0: Oh, no. No, people are going to... You know, it's mainly something out of the Crusaders region where people say, well, no. Well, we've got lots of good wingers. the Hurricanes winger that came on, and others. Yeah, there's lots of them around. So it's not and Leroy Carter. Yeah, there's a lot of good players around. But, yeah, I thought it was a test that they could take a lot out of. I was pleased with the... You know, like Fihi and Jamie Hanna, obviously from here, I was very pleased for Jamie coming on. And yeah, there's a lot to be positive about. But yeah, the French, it was a great spectacle under the big roof.
1: I think the frustration for me, though, is, you know, you turn on, then you watch the South Africa-England game, and they are just seamless, the South Africans. You know, they just, there's no rustiness. They just, I don't know, just seem to go under the park, be able to put 45-odd points on England and not necessarily their strongest lineup either, yet we seem to, I don't know. I just think we tried too much in the first game. I think you sort of got to build to that. Like, I think you got to come out and say, we want to play with an attacking intent, but we want to play maybe 60-40 in the first game that way, or 70-30, where we just going out there at 100% of the time. And

0: you know. And so they almost went away with what's historically worked and just sort of sat back and said, hey, throw it at us, boys. We will capitalise the moment you guys make a mistake, and you will, trying to do what you do.
1: Yeah, exactly. Yeah, no, and I thought the forward effort was very, very good. Yeah, no doubt about that. And I hate to say it, it was rusty. We say that for Blooming Consult, but I've seen worse. Remember Kieran Crowley getting, what, 6 penalties or whatever it was in 1985, you know, 41 years ago against England, and that was at Lancaster Park, 15-9. I mean, it was an absolutely dreadful test, but yeah, that was certainly, you couldn't say that it wasn't exciting or good, great spectacle, but I think they got a bit to work on, and yeah hopefully that they make the progress. I mean, this league, they are a much better side, as Dave Rennie alluded to during the week. So yeah, I don't completely disregard them, but the bigger tests are ahead, and we know what's looming, so that's going to make this season fascinating.
0: Graham, lovely to have you on the program as always. It is 18 minutes away from 1-0800-150-811. You can text us here on 8833. We'll get to some of your texts shortly. Give us your thoughts, though. I just had a text come in, and I was actually going to mention this earlier. Why are we subbing Roygaard? Why are we subbing him more? Why can't this guy play for 80 minutes? Did he look tired? Did he look like he was starting to wane a little bit? Yes, South Africa's still in the contest, but we want to bring Cortez Ratimer on, what, because we've already decided that's what we want to do? Don't substitute for the sake of it. I want my best player on the park for 80 minutes. I want my most influential player on the park for the entire game, unless clearly you are out by 30 or 40 points, which was not the case yesterday. Take a break.
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3: Before the start of the World Cup, we caught up with a guy who had found a beer from every World Cup team, and as they got eliminated, he was going to drink them. There are a couple that you were very apprehensive about.
4: The Qatari non-alcoholic one was awful. the Saudi Arabian is sort of like a mojito malt drink. 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
2: 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TJ back Monday from 9 on Sport Nation. Tune in for live commentary of the Knights against the Dolphins. Kick off 6:05 tonight. Thanks to our mates at SEN. 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
5: You are listening to the Rugby Run. 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Text has come in from Craig from the Naki. Don't you think yet again we look very vulnerable when the Frenchies were putting up contestable kicks? We looked a lot better on attack than we have the previous couple of years, but I do feel we were lucky the French didn't target us with more of those high box kicks. Positive signs though, I feel. Yeah, agree with that. Still an area we're not great at. I was absolutely amazed that the French didn't kick more, knowing how poor we are under the high ball. Mind you, the All Black coaches during the week seemed to dismiss that and didn't seem to think it was a problem. I'm not sure what rugby they've been watching over the last 2 years. Josh, good afternoon. Welcome.
6: Yes, good afternoon to you, Watto. Now, Watto, I was at the game last night and, yeah, it was a spectacle. It was great to see some running rugby, and we put the box set away, which was even better. I thought our tight five done well, especially running those backdoor plays, flicking it out to the backs and letting them do their thing. I just think probably at times, though, we let ourselves down by pushing the extra pass.
5: Yep.
6: Or letting ourselves, you know, quite a number of knock-ons and errors, which is probably uncharacteristic for the black jersey. And yeah, a couple of things I disagree with Ant talking about questioning Luke Jacobson while he was there. There's been a lot of chat about this, Watto, especially during the week.
5: Yeah.
6: And I went out on way to watch him, you know, when the cameras aren't on him. And the way he was hitting rucks and when he was tackling, he was driving players back. And I thought he had a great game. And yeah, I want to see more of him at seven. You know, I know there's Duke Pasikarifi and Artie Sevier is probably better at seven, but that's what I think of that.
5: Yeah, look, I'm pleased he proved me wrong, because I thought he was lucky to get into the squad when it was named. And then when they named him the seven jersey, I did think to myself, I thought, well, Karifi played better throughout most of Super Rugby. I thought, obviously, Artie probably a better seven. And then you go Peter Luckhoy, probably a better seven. Anton Segner played pretty well in that jersey when he played for the Blues as well. But look, you know, Rennie and these guys talked about the physicality that he brings, that he's a big body. And maybe, you know, maybe he just hasn't been given consistently enough time in the jersey. And I go back to all of the players that played under the last coaching regime. You know, how much of their inadequacies came down to the mixed messaging or the lack of cultural environment within a team, which, you know, appears to be very, very important, obviously. So look, yeah, delighted for Luke Jacobson, but, you know, it's if you're going to be the man, you've got to be the man every day. You've got to be the man every week, and hopefully he can continue to build on that. I thought Luckhoy played well at six. And you know, you can never really fault Artie. He's just missed consistency week in, week out, isn't he? But I go back to your point too. It's just, it's just trying to just push those little extra passes at the wrong time. Just that sometimes just go into contact, you know, and just take ball to ground and look to just reset.
6: Yep, and it's great to see. So yeah, let's look forward to see what changes they make. Maybe they will sub out Clark for Fehi, get him on there. Yeah, I'm not too sure if we're going to sort of give these other guys a run. It'd be nice to see some guys actually get a run, because in the Ireland game they'll probably have to play the full strength team. And what I'll just finish on your comments earlier about the haka, I don't think they'll ever get rid of the haka.
5: No, they won't. My point on that, and I love the haka and I understand it. I look at it just as a performance point of view. I mean, you are super hyped before you get on the field anyway. You're wearing an all-black jersey, you're about to play a test match, and then you get out there and then suddenly you got this other haka, which then the adrenaline rush that you just get. Now, my thing with that is adrenaline will pick you up, but it'll bring you down at some point. I just wonder whether at times we're almost a little overstimulated. Now, one thing that used to work is we'd do the haka, then Australia would sort of get that

0: guy singing Waltzing Matilda to the Australian crowds, and that gave us a 2 or 3 minute little reprieve to sort of regather and recollect our thoughts. But look, it's always been one of those things for me. I love the haka, but from a performance point of view, I just wonder whether it's actually detrimental at times.
1: Yeah, and it was great. The stadium there, they did not play Sweet Caroline, so that's a win. What I would say, overplayed at stadiums. That's a win.
0: So you, where are you now? You're back in the West Coast, or are you still in Christchurch?
1: We're just travelling back to the West Coast, back to the sunshine and blue skies on the West Coast, as always.
0: Oh, beautiful part of the world, mate. You're living in God's own. Well done.
1: Good man, Watto. Talk soon.
0: Thanks, Josh. Lovely to have you on the program. Good man, Josh, isn't he? I don't expect everyone to agree with me in regards to what I've said. The question that I do have is that we conceded 32 points, conceded 5 tries. Do we put that down to some players being out of position? Do we put that down to a very good French team? Or do we put that down to Tana Umanga? I was never a fan of Tana Umanga coming in as the defence coach. You look at his past record, whether it be with the Blues and in more recent times with Moana Pacifica. Moana Pacifica have averaged more than 40 points against them over the last 2 seasons with Tana in charge. And if his name wasn't attached to his CV and say mine was, I don't think I would have got the job as a defence coach. Now, I'm not going to write Tana Umanga off after 1 game, but the defence last night was concerning. And people will say, oh, you can't blame the coaches. Well, clearly you can, because Scott Robertson was dumped. Oh, 0800 150 811 is the number. Thought that Ruben Love looked gassed, and was just saying, and went missing in action during the first half, but I was glad to see him grow in the game. Oh, that yellow card was a bloody joke, wasn't it, to be honest? You watched that at full speed. There was nothing in that. There was nothing malicious in it. You slow it down enough, you can create an illusion, and you can find an illusion in there to fit your narrative. What was the referee's name? I thought he was bloody awful. Why have we got English referees refereeing our games, mate? It's always about them. You know, they've got one eye on the World Cup final. Oh, just rule to the letter of the law. Luke Pearce was the man's name. Awato, absolutely insane that they took Roy Goddard with 5 minutes to go, our best player and the guy pulling the strings out there. We all know that France can score 2 tries in 5 minutes, and they literally scored immediately when we went off. We showed good composure to shut the game down, but man, unless he was injured, absolutely not needed. Yeah, I want my best players playing for 80 minutes. I'm not worried about player management looking ahead to the next game or the next game. They're fit enough to play 80 minutes, play them. Do not go in with this preconceived idea that at the 66-minute mark, we'll bring Cortez Ratama on. Or bring Billy Proctor on. Or we'll bring Fingiang Anofo on. Do it if you honestly believe a tactical change is needed, or if a player's not playing particularly well, or if a player does in fact look gassed. I can understand bringing on a bomb squad in the front row. I get that. But don't take Roygaard off for the sake of it. If you're up by 30 or 40 points, very different. Tristan's text in. He said, Watto, the defence from the All Blacks is a lot of work to do, but having said that, it could be where the game is heading nowadays, where the attack is dominating defences. You look at the scores of the other test matches, Ireland over Australia, 33-31, almost a carbon copy of the All Black French game. The box, 45-21. The Six Nations scores were high. It seems whenever teams get inside your 22, teams are too hard to stop. Plus, no one kicks for goal anymore. Possession and keeping teams out of your 22 are crucial in today's game. Yeah, great analysis, Tristan. Certainly we are seeing a lot higher scoring games, aren't we? Goes on to say, Watto, I noticed Billy Proctor made an impact when he came on for Quinn at 13. The defence shored up more when he came on. He's a specialist in that position. I think we should start with Geordie against Italy and put Quinn on the bench. I think he's meaning to say start Billy at centre and put Quinn on the bench. I don't like players being played out of position. We did it again. Never ends well for the All Blacks. We'll continue the discussion after 1 o'clock.
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2: 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England keeper David Seaman, 6 yards off his line. Ronaldinho has one idea. Curl it, lift it, trick the keeper. It drops into the net.
10: And Brazil take the lead. Ronaldinho has scored. David Seaman is caught cold.
2: England stunned, Brazil smiling. Magic delivered. That was a Sport Nation Football World Cup moment. One code that unites the nation. 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

0: There you go, eh?
1: The Irish. The Irish beat the Wallabies. I was asked during the week who I thought would win that game. I felt the Wallabies would, simply for the fact that Ireland had to travel and they were sort of quite injury-plagued. But I did say it wouldn't surprise me if Ireland won that one. Setting up a beautiful test match, isn't it? 2 weeks' time when they take on the All Blacks at Eden Park, trying to break the Eden Park hoodoo, trying to beat an All Black team that haven't lost there since 1994. Just some of the other results from the Nations Championship, if you're not aware. The All Blacks obviously defeating France 34 points to 32. Just had a text that came in too. And I do want to acknowledge this. I did say this at the top around. This comes from Ryan. Afternoon, what a win is a win for the All Blacks. Appreciated the intent of the All Blacks. Love the intent. Agree with you. The only currency at international rugby level is winning and losing. And all I want from my All Black team is to win. But then, of course, like a lot of All Black fans, we win. And then you do have that caveat where you go, but. And it's, again, just because we want more from our team, don't we? And we expect our team to go out and always play the perfect game every time they do play. And that a two-point win is sometimes sort of seen as a little bit of a loss. And I think we should always be like that. I was saying to someone the other day, having a really animated, opinionated rugby public in this country who questions and scrutinises and asks the hard questions is actually a strength of the game here. Japan got up and beat Italy by 27 points to 10. Ireland, as mentioned, defeated Australia 33 points to 31. The Welsh defeated Fiji by 39 points to 24. South Africa, frighteningly good. No jitters. No lack of cohesion. And it's always a beautiful day, isn't it, when any English rugby team gets beaten. South Africa beating England by 45 points to 21. This is the big shock for me. Mind you, they did beat England and France in last year's, or this year's Six Nations. Getting up over Argentina, 47 points to 38. Well done. Well done to Scotland. Stunning result from them. Right, let's talk the Wallabies. Let's talk Ireland. Stan Sports presenter Nick McArdle joins us on the program. He was sidelined there yesterday doing all the post-match interviews. Nick, good afternoon, good morning, welcome.
2: Mark, how are you, mate?
1: Very good. Are you a bit deflated, Nick? Is that the game you should have won?
2: Sure is. And for a lot of it, we thought that the Wallabies were going to win it. Yeah, so I think deflated is a pretty good way of describing how Australia is feeling this morning. The Wallabies just did so much right last night. And, you know, particularly in that first half, the pace of the game that they were playing with skill and flair. And at halftime, we were feeling pretty good about things. But, yeah, Ireland, I guess winning becomes a habit and the Wallabies aren't in the habit of winning where the Irish are.
1: What were those key moments where things maybe turned in favour of the Irish?
2: I think the inability to exit our own half in the second half, and of course that, you know, put so much pressure, you know, and then the penalties came. It was

0: just we felt like we're on the back foot for a lot of the second half. Yeah, I think that was probably the main thing. And then, of course, the Lachie Shaw yellow card didn't help. Yeah, there's a bit of positivity around this morning, despite not having, you know, got the chocolates in the end, and a lot of talk about the decision making towards the end of the game. I personally thought that that perhaps Ben Donaldson and Harry Wilson should have chosen the line out with the first long range penalty attempt, perhaps gone to the line there. So I think there are a few things like that. Carter Gordon missing a couple of opportunities, a couple of conversions early on. So little things to tidy up, but as I say, there's a bit to like.
1: Was this more a Les Kiss style of rugby that he wants to stamp on this team? Was this still more Joe Schmidt? Was it just simply building on what we'd seen last year?
0: Yeah, I think it was certainly progression, and I'd like to think that Joe Schmidt had his stamp on that. I've spent a bit of time in the last week or so with Les Kiss, just talking about it was something totally separate outside of work, but it was a almost like a leadership forum. And just privately, I was talking to him about his involvement, and yes, he's been consulted. He's had conversations with Joe about selections, but to this point in time, it is still very much a Joe Schmidt run operation, with Les Kiss very much in the background. Having said that, this week, as the Wallabies head to Brisbane to take on the French next week at Suncorp Stadium, this week, Les Kiss will be spending more time in and around the group. And then, obviously, after the Italian test in a fortnight's time, that's when he will officially take over the Wallabies. So at this point in time, I think you'd say that had Joe Schmidt's fingerprints on it. But, yeah, Les Kiss is just lingering in the background at this point.
1: I just read an article, I think, on Fox Sport, and they have this lovely little paragraph which basically says the Wallabies will also be wondering what could have been if they had not have lost 5/8 Carter Gordon and halfback Ryan Lonergan.
0: Yeah, I think that's a fair assessment. I've actually just come off air with our Sunday morning general sports show here, and we had a live cross to Carter Gordon, who was a little bit down in the mouth this morning, as you would imagine. Yeah, I think the game changed, particularly when Ryan Lonergan went off. He was dictating the tempo largely of what was happening out there in his first test start, mind you, although there's a school of thought here that has been around for a while to suggest that, you know, he's probably the most talented nine and has been for a number of years in Australia, and a lot of people shaking their heads as to why he hasn't played a bit more test rugby at this point. But, yeah, He set the tone last night for the way the Wallabies and the pace the Wallabies played at. But yes, Carter Gordon was very good. And, you know, as you guys well know, you don't win big matches and you don't win major tournaments like the World Cup without a quality 9 and 10. And the two occasions on which Australia have won the World Cup, and all the way back to 91 and 99, the Wallabies had exactly that. So the search continues, but perhaps there were signs last night that we might have found the answer to 9 and 10, and we need to get that combination going and going consistently as we head towards the World Cup next year.
1: Yeah, Rob Valentini, an absolutely massive performance again last night. But talk to me about your locking combination, Josh McCannum and also Jeremy Williams. Did they do enough? Is that still an area with a little bit of concern?
0: Yeah, there was a little bit of surprise here that Lucan Salakai-Lotto wasn't picked in this squad, and I think the expectation is that we will, you will see him at some stage, because he had such a good Super Rugby season. But certainly these two are seen as the future, and Josh Canham has been for a long time. I think perhaps, you know, early days he was seen as you know, a potential long term future lock for Australia, and probably just had to add a bit of size. He was a bit of a lightweight there for a while, and Jeremy Williams has come on leaps and bounds in the last couple of years, and it's his work rate, which if you talk to any of the Wallabies coaches, that's the first thing they mention. He is just a machine, and he absolutely, you know, I think he proved that again last night. But there will be some chopping and changing, I think, in that area for the Wallabies. I'm still not sure that that they know exactly what their best locking combination is.
1: Was the try to Jamison Gibson Park just before half time a forward pass?
0: No, I thought it was flat. I was quite comfortable with that call. I wouldn't say that every Wallaby fan in the stadium. I'm sure they had a look at it. Even the Wallaby fans that thought it was maybe a little bit forward. I'm not sure that was the decisive factor in why the Wallabies lost last night. I just think they have to be more clinical. You know, you look at the best teams in the world, being South Africa, being your All Blacks, Ireland, France, they take their opportunities. They get half a chance and they make the most of it, and that's something that the Wallabies have to learn to do and do consistently. I'm sure that Joe Schmidt probably hasn't even mentioned that in the post-match wrap-up of that game. There are all sorts of things that the Wallabies can do to just, you know, put a bit of polish on their game, and if they manage to do that, they will be able to beat some of the best sides in the world. The other thing that we spoke to Carter Gordon about this morning was the need to put that sort of performance out consistently, and unfortunately, the recent history with the Wallabies over the last few years, there have been those performances where you go, okay, we've just mixed it with one of the best teams in the world. You know, we played some outstanding rugby last year during the Lions series, and then we go north to the spring tour and we don't win a match. You know, those sorts of ups and downs, they're the things that have to be levelled out if this team is to become a force again on the world stage. I'm trying to find that consistency to be able to match it and find ways to win against better teams all the time.
1: You're listening to The Rugby Run. Stan Sports presenter Nick McArdle, my guest on the program. So, Nick, what did you learn about this Wallabies team at the end of that 80 minutes that perhaps you didn't know prior to the game starting that excites you about this team going forward?
0: I don't know about learning anything. I think that those of us who sort of watch it closely enough, we know that there's enough talent there. And of course, you know, we don't... we don't tend to mix it consistently at the business end of Super Rugby seasons, and certainly we didn't this year. And anybody who's watched the Hurricanes or the Chiefs consistently over 2026 will know that there's a vast gap between those sides at their best and our sides in Super Rugby at their best. But we feel that when the Wallaby team comes together, there's enough of a spread of talent to be able to mix it with the best of the world. So I don't think that was any surprise. What I think the thing that was a little bit jaw-dropping for a lot of people last night was the intent to play the up-tempo type of game that they did in the first half. And that was some of the fastest pace rugby that Australians have seen from the Wallabies in many, many years. And with the exception of a few sort of desperate passes being popped at just the wrong moment, I'm talking about Joseph Suolihi a couple of times last night, but there was a lot of skill with the way the Wallabies played last night. And I think that was one of the most pleasing aspects, that they can play at that pace and bring with it the required skill to play at that pace. And, as I said at the top, a lot to like, but you've got to do that over 80 minutes, and you've got to do it week in, week out. And that remains, and hopefully the challenge is answered, but that remains the challenge for the Wallabies at the moment.
1: Obviously, France next week took the All Blacks to the line. All Blacks never seemed to start the year so well, played a very, very fast pace, high in, with plenty of intent, probably need to be a little bit measured at times. Have you had a chance to look at France? And what did you make of their performance, if you have had? And is this going to be a step up for Australia again?
0: To be honest, I when you started talking about that, I thought you were going to ask me that. That's actually on the agenda this afternoon. I'd like to go back and just have a look at the highlights of that match. I sort of saw bits and pieces on the screen and the fact that it was obviously a rip-roaring encounter. I haven't seen much of that at the moment, so I'd be interested to go back and see what France brought last night. But, yeah, I mean, I would expect there was pace in the game, as you say, and the Wallabies will be pleased with the way their defence held up last night. They defended for long periods of time, particularly in that

0: say it was scathing in any way, shape or form. There was some feedback given. But, yeah, it was a bit of a surprise and still isn't quite clear as to I think he resigned, but I'm not quite sure whether he resigned with the knowledge that perhaps he might have been pushed, but or might have going to be pushed. But he, yeah, from our point of view, very surprising because we felt like he was building something. There are a number of players exiting the Waratahs, and if they'd done a good job with their recruitment, I thought the direction was up for next year. So yeah, it was a bit of a surprise around that. Disappointing, and I hope that he's not lost to Australian rugby. I'm sure he won't find any trouble getting a gig somewhere. He's a quality coach, but at one point he was being discussed in terms of a future Wallaby coach. So it's back to the drawing board, I guess, in a career sense for Dan McKellar.
1: Player power, eh? Player power. Dan, look, we'll leave it there. Thank you and really appreciate you taking the time today and reviewing that Wallaby match, and all the very best against the French next week.
0: Thanks very much.
1: Dan McArdle there from Nick McArdle. My apologies, meaning Dan McCarty for some reason. Nick McArdle, thank you. Thank you for joining us on the program. I'd be back in the pavilion if it was cricket, wouldn't it? Thoughts? 0800 150 811 is the number. 0800 150 811 is the number if you want to have your say. Some really good texts that have come and I'll get to those. But interesting sort of 24 hours in international rugby, or interesting, is it 24 hours? Not even that, is it? It's probably about 16 or 17 hours in international rugby. Scotland having a win. Ireland getting up over the Wallabies. South Africa just doing what South Africa does. They just seem to be seamless no matter when they go out onto the field, beating the English. They'll still be worried about the All Blacks, though. Don't you worry about that. I know there's a real confidence in South Africa at the moment, almost bordering on almost a bit delusional. And they're allowed to be because they've won two World Cups and they have dominated us in recent times. But if that All Black team was to do what they did last night against the French, not make the mistakes and be maybe just a little bit more measured at times, they're capable. When they were good, they were very good last night, the All Blacks. Excellent. 24 minutes after one, we'll take a break.
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5: Okay.
6: The Coach's Corner.
5: Okay, we're going to have that coach's corner. We'll bring you some coaching audio, then I'll read you some text. So we'll start with the All Blacks, Dave Rennie. On the optimism and effort shown by his team in the first test of the year, this is what he had to say.
7: I love the effort. I love the optimism. There was one time where we were probably overly optimistic. We get a penalty and we had two and they had four. But yeah, like a lot of thoughts, we were out of play with a really high tempo of a lightning quick ball, almost 85%, which is just outrageous. So I thought we did a lot of really good things with the ball, but we just needed to play through them a little bit more. Their big men were tiring and they were able to play high on the edge and you know, we made a few errors there. So can't fault the effort. I love the mindset. We just got to be a lot more accurate. It was an arm wrestle. We couldn't shake him. We'd score, and you know, we made a couple of errors that gifted them good field position. But I think you know, it wasn't a great start, was it? Down 7-0 and a yellow card. But I thought we managed the next 10 minutes really well and managed to score. And you know, but you know, we constantly got our nose in front, and then you know, gave them an opportunity and they're good enough to take it. So yeah, their short passing game was excellent, and we just probably lacked a little bit of line speed and on the inside to apply a bit more pressure, but no lack of effort. I don't know, I mean, we'll probably mention that it's not about me. So I'm really happy for the boys. I'm happy for the guys who made their debut tonight. And yeah, again, you know, we've talked a lot about optimism, the type of game we want to play, and you saw a lot of evidence of that. We were probably a bit loose at times, and but it's easier to haul things back in, I reckon, than so really happy with the attitude.
5: Yeah, so there you go. Happy with the attitude, happy with the intent. I think he was honest there in his appraisal in regards to maybe being a little bit too exuberant at times. There'll be a lot of work-ons. You know, we allowed the French back into it every time we seemed to just get a nice little buffer. I think there are issues still in midfield. I've said this, I just do not believe that Quintu Pyre is a centre. I think he's a second 5'8", and we've got to figure that out. And you either play Anton Leonard-Brown or you play Billy Proctor at centre. I think trying to have two fullbacks on the park for the sake of it didn't work. I thought Damien McKenzie probably should just come off the bench. Will Jordan should start at fullback.

0: Well, they won every aspect of it. I'm surprised you've still got a job, Steve. Anyway, let's hear from you.
1: Yeah, well, I think there's a couple critical contest episodes. One of them clearly being in the air, where South Africa did very well with their contestable kicking. Huge number of them and won back ball that created opportunity for them. I think that was clear. And you've got to credit South Africa with that. And they do it very well, and then they force pressure upon the opposition. And once they get into the 22, they are, well, everyone knows, they're very hard to stop in the opposition 22.
0: Oh, sorry, it was Steve Borthwick speaking. He put me to sleep. Oh, and that was the English rugby team. Oh, it was the history of English rugby. It's the way the English play rugby. If I ever struggle sleeping, mate, I just go on YouTube and find an English rugby team. Go to sleep real quick. Real quick. If you want a definition of a ball fest, watch England play rugby. Awful. Awful nation when it comes to sport, when it comes to rugby. Love their football team, by the way, though. I am hoping they can go the long way in the World Cup. Can't stand their rugby team. I've got some really good texts that will come in and play. It is 23 minutes. I'll read. It is 23 minutes away from 2. If you do want to phone the program, 0800 150811 is the number.
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0: and put them under a bit of pressure, force them to play from deep. That was the only thing. I mean, say the attack, yeah, gets a thumbs up. You just need a little bit more accuracy. But, yeah, just conceding that many points, and some of them I thought Watto were pretty soft at the end of the day.
1: Oh, very soft tries, yeah, very soft tries. Now we can put it down to, you know, and you can put it down to Tana Rumanga, or you can just simply put it down to the fact that we had players out of position. Dave Rennie said in his press conference, glide speed, it wasn't good enough at times. But yeah, it's like, I mean, I've never seen such an easy try gifted by an All Black team in the first 2 or 3 minutes of any test ever seen. And so that will be a big, big work on for them. But also, too, I just wanted to be a little bit measured at times. I think, you know, we're almost playing at a level that I'm not even sure our skill set could keep up with.
0: Yeah, you make a good point, man. You look at the way this French team plays. They play with no fear. A team that I watched this morning was Scotland play Argentina. And, boy, I was really impressed with their pack up against the Argentine. They really out-muscled the Argentinian pack, but, boy, all their handling and passing, they were able to create space by not being too complicated. You know, a lot of their play revolved around Tupou, who's their captain, or Tupou, begging your pardon, who's their skipper, and they just made it look easy. And I just wonder sometimes if we complicate two things too much with our backline moves.
1: Oh, I agree. I think you want to complicate things, but I don't think you need to complicate things in the first game. I think at times you just need to slowly build, saying, look, this is where we need to start. This is where we want to get to, but it's got to be a little bit of an evolution. It's got to be a bit of a natural progression. You know, we've had 6 training sessions together. Hey, you know, let's try and go out and play where we want to be in 3 games' time. And I think that's where we do get into trouble a little bit.
0: Yeah. Listen, they get a pass mark after last night, because the attack looks like it's got something about it. I got to eat humble pie with regards to Luke Jacobson. Who knew? But I still reckon the decision to play Lakai at 6, which is not his normal position, was pretty odd in my book. Maybe you start with your best players when you've got somebody like Satiti, you know, just a little bit more of a bigger body and a skillful, if you want to play that high tempo, skillful game, have your skilled ball carriers and passers on.
1: Yeah. Hey, look, Steve, I just have to end it there. I've got commercial requirements, but if you do want to phone back a little bit later on, happy to take your call. We'll have John O'Connor on the program coming up after 2 o'clock to talk to South Africans.
2: 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Kickoff 6:05 tonight. Thanks to our mates at SEN. 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
2: 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Thanks to SEN. 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
8: Can England resist in this opening stanza? Hug it round the corner. Here is Hannicombe. Now Grant Williams-Lebock wants it quickly. They've gone straight to Damian Dialende. Toolby with those whippet feet of his. And here is Ollie Jessop to George Martin, smashing his way. Grant Williams for Damian Willems. Gets the ball away to Marks. Jesse Creel scores for South Africa. Here's Coles. He's there. Gets a try for England. That's just what they needed. They basically turned that into a scrum. And that's what this new Maul directive is inclined to do. It's Malcolm Marks all the way for South Africa. They are sweeping England away now. Visa, can he get there? England snuffing them out initially. Not forward. South Africa have beaten England by 45 points to 21.

0: Yeah, oh, I think
1: In a week's time, yeah.
0: Oh, look, I mean, the one that might come in is Tupu Vai. I think you probably bring him in. And whether that's for Josh Lord or whether that's for Sam Darry, but I think Vai comes in. I think he's a real important cog in the machine. I think he'll add something. They could even potentially look at him at six. Who knows? I don't think they will. I think they'll play him at lock. I think if you are going to see changes, I think it'll be more in the outside backs. If you are going to see any other additional changes, I don't think they'll change the loose forward trio. They could mix up that front row a little bit, but yeah, I don't think there'll be too many changes. And I don't think there should be. You know, we're not going to beat Ireland, but if we make wholesale changes this week, we've got to have momentum. It's only three bloody games in a row, mate. It's not the end of the world.
1: Yeah, and again, you touched on it earlier, Love's yellow card early. I felt so bad for him because, you know, there was so much talk in the week about, you know, wanting to see him in that 10 jersey. And for him to then, I guess, have to, you know, he would have got hyped up for those first 3 minutes, does the head high on Spring, and then has to go to the sit in the chair for 10 minutes. But I thought, you know, his perseverance to then come back on and actually take control again was great to see. Maybe more so in the second half rather than the first. But no, he was great, and I think definitely a positive performance to build off. I think it helped that he was next to Hurricanes players, Roygaard and Barrett, both helped him sort of have that confidence to go forward. But then also McKenzie was running off him as well, which I thought worked really well in that midfield combination.
0: Yeah. Look, you've just got to give guys time, though, you know. You can't... Yeah. We've got to move forward. We've got to do some stuff differently, I think. You know, I think we've been in a bit of a hiatus for the last 4 or 5 years. A large group of the players that are on this squad have been a part of that as well. You know, we want to be taking the game to the next level. Well, sometimes you've got to change your DNA to do that. And you're also telling players here, Braden, telling players here, look, stay in New Zealand, be the best you can be, and still chase the All Black jersey. Well, he's done that, Reuben Love. They were very, very good. And so, you know, we got New Zealand rugby, and those that push that mandate, push that ideology, need to make sure they live up to their end. And I think it's just got to give this guy time. I don't want to see any change. I just want to see Reuben Love given the keys, and given the keys for the next two tests, next three tests, next four tests. We will take a break. The Warrior Holler Cup next. We will talk.
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6: Okay, a couple of good texts that have come in too. What have we got here? He says, I totally disagree with John speaking about bringing Dane McKenzie in at 10. He's a bench player at best. He's got a good crack last year at 10, and he hasn't delivered. Reuben Love has earned his spot, and I thought he was okay last night without being great after just one start. Geordie Barrett is one of the best 12s in the world, and in form, putting him at fullback where he hasn't played for years would upset the cohesion of the team. We just need a specialist 13 with Geordie, and fullback is still a work in progress. There you go. Watto, I feel John is missing the point about Geordie Barrett. I don't think it's a matter of whether or not the box would be scared of Geordie at 12. It's more about his deception vision on attack and help defeat our winger. Tried is what matters. Our team is past the days of crash and bash style 12 like Manonu Bundiaki. Yeah, I don't think it's a bad thing to still have a player like that coming off the bench if you're not

0: camp, but in the end turned around and made him do it. And apparently it was that point that Payne basically decided to start looking around. And if you've got a guy like that, who to me is, he's a machine, and he's held that club together, that's prepared to walk away from that, you have to question whether he's the right guy for your culture. He turned them around and got them a title, but I don't think he's the guy going forward, because the old, you know, military mind doesn't seem to resonate with young players these days.
1: Okay, Zane, we will leave it there. We'll let you go and enjoy some wonderful Japanese cuisine, my good man. We will touch base. In fact, I won't be touching base. I head off to China myself on Wednesday. But look, thank you for joining us today, my good man, and go and enjoy that beautifully hot, humid weather in Japan, mate.
0: I'll tell you, I wish I could jump in a pool right now and then go and have some yakiniku, but instead we're going to do a bit of work. So,
1: Atsui desu ne, sugoi. Okay, 14 minutes away from three. There you go. Atsui is like hot in Japanese. Lived up there for 3 years, so I got a little bit of the lingo. Love the place. Yakiniku, that's the old chicken skewer. Thinking about it right now. A little bit of soy sauce. Or no, not so much a soy, more of a teriyaki type sauce. Anyway, we will take a break. It is 13 minutes away from 3.
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0: short amount of time. But I think managing expectations and managing the body, managing the notoriety he has now is probably harder than actually achieving what he can achieve.
1: Yeah, it's interesting, isn't it? You don't think it does affect you at times, but I always remember when Rory McIlroy, I think, won his fourth Grand Slam or fourth major championship, and then suddenly the Nike deals come along, and suddenly you're no longer just the golfer, you're the businessman in the background. You've got everything else that comes with that, those peripheral things, those intangibles, and suddenly it takes him, what, another 14 or 10 years to win the next major championship, yeah, because suddenly things, you don't quite have that clarity that once had. Then there's the expectation, then there's the target on your back, and it's not quite as glamorous as it looks on the surface, because you, the only things that ever get reported are the successes. The defeats and the injuries and the doubts are never put out in public eye.
0: Yeah, I think the days of him running as a free spirit are gone. He's got to be locked into to success and performance. And look, once again, the team around him will make all the right decisions, I'm sure of it. Hopefully, because he is, I've spoke to him, he's just such a laid-back, natural kid. And I think if he just gets that mentality correct in terms of what's required of him and what he wants himself. I mean, firstly, what he wants to do himself, right? He always puts his hands out, wants to go to Commonwealth Games. He really wants to get involved with that. So
1: you can understand that. That's what you grow up, it's what you watch, it's where fantastic. Your grandparents have been, your parents aspired, yep, to try and get there. And, you know, it's a big thing on the New Zealand calendar. It might not quite have what it once had, but, you know, from a perception point of view, it's a stepping stone. But it's also a way of dealing with, it's greater than the sum of its parts. This is ultimately what the Olympic Games is about. You know, you go off to an individual track and field meet, you're not having games villages, you're not having media, you're not having other athletes in villages and all the rest of it, and the media scrutiny that you're getting, and sometimes it is dealing with that, and that's why I think the Commonwealth Games is good, because it does allow you to have a bit of a dress rehearsal for when you do eventually get to the Olympics.
0: And it's all about routine, like you say, right? So I think if he gets Commonwealth Games, fantastic. I think the chances are pretty good. I mean, most of these things are probably 8 weeks for him to heal, and be good to go again.
1: Paul Smith is my guest in the program, an outstanding runner back in the 1990s, a young man who from a young age had a prodigious talent, gave up the sport for around about 7 years when he got married at a young age with a couple of kids, but would come back and win 8 national titles out of 11 between the 1990 and 1995, would be New Zealand record holder over the half marathon, still holds a record in one of the legs, leg 5 I think it is, the Akaroa, I did run the relay a few years ago before they stopped it.
0: Yeah, Tākehi Rā,
1: which is always where the New Zealand New Zealand Club Relay Road Championships were raced. It's one of the great events and would break records set by the great Dick Taylor and some of the others. And we've got Paul in studio because we're just trying to talk about, you know, being in a young talent, some of the challenges along the way, having to deal with the lows, and then obviously being rewarded with all the hard work and dealing with the lows by all the highs that go with it, but dealing with injury, dealing with some of the things, as I said, that don't often get reported. And part of the reason we want to do it is because obviously we've got Sam Ruth at the moment out there. We've also got some very young swimmers doing some exceptional things in the pool as well. So we'll take a break. You are listening to Sport Nation. Paul Smith, my guest in studio.
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1: And we have a spotlight hour with runner Paul Smith, who was a prestigious talent at a young age and would go on as a senior athlete and do great things internationally across a variety of distances from cross country, road and track. And part of the reason we've got him in studio is because obviously there's been a lot of media coverage around Sam Ruth, and I thought Paul might just provide some really good insight of maybe some of the pressures of being a young athlete with a lot of talent and the expectation goes with that, and whether or not that automatically means that you are going to progress to that next level and turn that talent you had as a junior into obviously a talent at a senior level. Paul, when you go back through your career, what are the sort of the race results that really stand out for you? What were the moments that you're proudest of? What were the moments that didn't just take you maybe from a, you know, a national level, but you could sort of say, hey, look, you know, I was ranked amongst the best in the world?
0: Yeah, good question. Well, I think one of the best ones, the one of the events that New Zealand athletes look forward to is, it's in Japan, Chiba Prefecture. It's basically a marathon where you have five athletes and it's called an Ekiden.
1: Ekiden Relay.
0: Yeah, that's quite a big thing. And there's 20 countries.
1: Huge.
0: Yep, 20 countries around the world. It's always done on the national holiday and all the roads are closed and it's quite a big event because the Japanese, they just love their running.
1: They do.
0: I remember Toshiko Seko back in the 80s coming here and racing. Train, they feel that running is just such a beautiful sport, and it means a lot to them, and also the ceremonies around it, and all those sort of aspects to it. So a big thing for athletes, and at the time was to make sure they could make the trip to Japan because it was laid on for you. Beautiful places to live. They put you up in a fantastic sort of resort place area. I made five of the trips as it was, and one of the best ones was lap five, which was the lap three, sorry, because only five laps, lap three, which is 10K, right in the middle of where Disneyland is and over the main bridge there. So up against 19 countries and most of them Africans, and had more there. So I managed to get the fastest lap and broke the record.

0: Look, I was always keen to get back, and I was just one of those guys that once back to my early days of running, when I felt good, I ran good and I ran hard, not really thinking about the consequences of have I pushed too much. So we're always having a discussion with the coach at the time about the ability to temper some of your runs.
1: And so what is the message to people maybe listening to this about that? Because I always used to run those runs on Sunday way too hard, and then I spoke to Rod Dixon, and Dixon said one thing we always said, those long runs on a Sunday were really aerobic, i.e. we could hold a really comfortable conversation.
0: I think makes sense, listen to your body, but certainly listen to people around you, that they'll see you the way you act. One thing I really got when I got tired as a person, as I say, like a bit grumpy or something, that's indication that your body's going to be tense and get up, right?
1: Yeah. So it's funny, John. Matt Brick, World Duathlon Champion, he came with a great line. You know when you're overtraining because you meet more than three bastards in a day.
0: That's
1: i.e. basically you're so damn grumpy that everybody's this, everybody's that, and it's actually a sign that maybe, hey, or you start to get the sniffles, maybe it's time just to back off a little bit. I've got zero patience. I'm irritable constantly.
0: Listen to your body, because that's going to go first. You'll actually, exactly the same thing, your body tenses up, your muscles tense up, you've got lactic acid in your body, you can't get rid of it because you peed off or something.
1: The other thing is, and I've asked Craig Kirkwood, the coach of Sam Ruth, this a number of times. Like, he's only doing 65k a week. The top runners in the world are sort of running maybe 80 mile or 130k in their big weeks, and that was pleasing to hear, because there is a danger at 15 or 16 to just have athletes doing what the best athletes in the world are doing. The problem with that is, where do you go the following year? Where do you go in 3 years' time? How do you continue to build in that periodisation, increasing the intensity, increasing the volume, so that you're not reaching your ceiling and there's nowhere else to go?
0: I'm sort of, I mean, Sam won't want to hear this, but I'm sort of hoping that there is like a plateau at some stage, just why he's doing, finishing up his growing. No physio, but 16, he's still growing, right? His muscles are definitely growing. He's getting stronger. He's burning through lactic acid. He's pushing the body, the heart, and the mind. So if he has a couple of years of plateauing expectations or results, in the long run, as a 21-year-old senior getting into his peak, 25 to 29, that might be a good thing.
1: Paul Smith, my guest in studio, one of New Zealand's great runners in the 1990s, a man who did some extraordinary things across track, cross country and road. We've got him in studio because he did great things as a youngster and did go on at a senior level and fulfil some of that promise. And with so many young, prodigious talents around the country, what are some of the dangers? What are some of the challenges when you are dealing with young minds who might be physically mature?
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3: He rises, the ball drops, it's in the net, but confusion reigns. Diego Maradona scores a match-winning goal in a moment that would define controversy forever.
4: And Maradona gives Argentina the lead. The England players protesting.
3: He calls it a little with the head of Maradona and a little with the hand of God. Argentina unstoppable.
2: That was a Sport Nation Football World Cup moment.
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8: 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With the perfect mix of wisdom, youth and actual playing experience, these guys will look at

0: Helberg in 1960, I'm going to train you so that when the pace drops off, you keep going. And he just had a basic philosophy, build the base, put the strength component, put the speed component. We've all got basic speed. How do we maintain it for the longest period of time as possible? Well, through strength, through an aerobic base.
1: Yeah, I think the evolution has been coming for quite some time. You know, when they manufactured that sub 2 hours by the Nike project, you can see it wouldn't be too long before we're able to get under 2 hours in a race. And I think it's great for the sport. Headlines around the world, gets people talking. Shoe manufacturers are loving it. So I think, it's putting running back in the spotlight.
0: Yeah, actually, the New Zealand record the Rotorua Marathon might actually, I'm not sure if this is right, I know Jack Foster ran 2:17, but it was, that's terrible.
1: Paul Ballinger, the great man,
0: mm-hmm. He was a tough bastard he ran New York a number of times. I remember talking to him and he said, look, I was sitting in the top five at the Rotorua Marathon in the New York Marathon, Alberto Salazar, and he goes, I looked down at my watch and we go through the half in 66 minutes, he goes, I knew it was a minute too quick, and even just a minute too quick, and he popped in 5k to go, Paul Ballinger.
1: So
0: apologies to you, Paul.
1: And as you know, you've got that saying, of course, you know, you've got 20 miles of
0: hope, 6 miles of truth.
1: Absolutely, it hasn't changed today. It's exactly the same.
0: No, it is, isn't it? It's one of the great lines in all of sport. 20 miles of hope, 6 miles of truth. You can be leading the race at 30k, sitting in the gutter at 34. You do not want to confuse ability with ambition.
1: I've been there myself. I know.
0: I've been there 100 million times. Paul, look, it's been absolutely lovely to have you in the studio, my good man. We've literally only got about 5 seconds to go, so we might come back and do a part two at some point.
1: Thanks, Wally. All the best. Appreciate it.
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0: left hand side. Chanel Harris to Vina Pompey.
1: Here's a chance. Reece Walsh. He capitalised. He gets to the fullback. Reece Walsh scores one of the great grand final tries.
2: This is Sunday afternoon footy.
3: 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Pre-game show for before you dig, before every job. Says before you dig online every time. And Chad Townsend joins us for the call of this match. What about a moment of the round so far for World 360 Rewards? Chadley, good afternoon to you.
4: Yeah, good afternoon, Jim. Good afternoon, Scope. Yeah, for me, I've got to go with the Dragons win, to be honest. Last night, obviously, oh, wow, having a tough season. The Dragons, their second half, they face some adversity. Valentine Holmes scored from try. Good to see him get across the line. And the Dragons, a well-deserved win. I think they've improved over the last month.
3: Parramatta Eels are led out by Jack Williams through their old boys. And in good numbers, too, I'd say 50, maybe 55. Scopey as an old boy, what about an unmissable highlight? For drink-wise, you won't miss a moment if you're drink-wise.
5: Yeah, I'm going to go the Manly Seagulls for the unmissable highlight. I'm so keen to watch Joey Walsh this afternoon. I think that unmissable highlight is going to happen on the left edge outside of Joey Walsh with Tom Trbojevic.
3: So Sam Tuivasa is into the starting side for the Parramatta Eels. We knew that. But a late change from Kieran Foran. Simeon Liafi is into the starting side. Kobe Hetherington, returning from that concussion, goes back to the bench. We're just about ready for kickoff. Grant Atkins, your referee. Minus one, the degree of difference in transport and warehousing. What about a one percenter, Chad?
4: Yeah, and look, I know Joey Walsh was just mentioned by Scope, but I want to mention him again. A great opportunity for Joey Walsh this afternoon. Stets into the starting six jersey. We've seen the quality, and I look forward to seeing what he can produce this afternoon.
3: Reuben Garrick about to get us underway. Grant Atkins just waiting for confirmation from your broadcast. Yep, Grant, away you go. So there he is. SEN's giving it to him, and we're underway. It is Manly running left to right on your radio dial. Ooh, that pass looked nearly forward to Avati. As the Parramatta Eels are going to play at tackle one, 10 metres out from their own goal line. Now they come through to Bellin. They've got to shift straight away. Look at Jason Saab has come up with a huge tackle on Sean Russell. So they went the spread, and now Josh Adokar is pushed back sideways. This is a strong start defensively from the Manly Seagulls. We never knew how they were going to come and handle this one. First 30 seconds, they are off and running. Now De Silva out of dummy half. That's finally some yards, but there is tackle five, and they're 19 metres out from their own goal line. Pezzett, no real pressure on him, end over end, but it's going to be taken here by Lehi Hopewade, and he'll have the first tackle, and that is inside the half of the Parramatta Eels. What a great start for the Seagulls. Nil all the scoreline, and that, of course, is for Mate Internet and Mobile.
5: What a start from Jason Saab. We were saying just before we got on air, have a look at the size in the warm-up of Jason Saab. He looks like he's put on a couple of kilos. He looks like he's really starting to develop into his height. And a red-hot start from Saab on this right wing for the Manly Seagulls.
3: Here they go, left-hand side. That's Walsh. He went short. Ben Trbojevic left it behind. Ball on the ground, comes up in the hands of the Parramatta Eels. But that's just a cold drop from Ben Trbojevic, who was running into space. There might have been space out the back, Chad, but first opportunity goes for the Seagulls.
4: Yeah, absolutely. I'd be disappointed with that. Ben Trbojevic, Joey Walsh, an early touch, just looking to get his back rower into the game. It's always nice when you can get your edge back rower an early touch. Just dropped his lollies there, and the Seagulls, they had

0: Great field position off the back of their first defensive set. Now give Parramatta a chance, who are in a mood and looking to move the ball today.
1: That was another charge there from Tuivaiti, but they are shifting the ball left-hand side again. This time they go short. Good charge there from Kartonga, and he's brought to ground, and he's 35 metres out and 15 metres in from the western touchline. Now they go, and there's a sharp right footstep, and Voltman it is that's going to be put to ground. Last tackle. So they go back to the short side. Here's Pezzett, puts it high. Tom Trbojevic is under it, flies high, takes it comfortably, can't get away from the defence there of Tuivaiti, and he plays it 8 metres out from his own goal line. 2.5 minutes gone, and it's nil all the scoreline for Mate Internet. $25 off for 6 months with Mate.
2: Yeah, as Ched mentioned there, Parramatta Eels early on in this game willing to shift the ball. Didn't work out in the first set, but they had better joy their second set after the Ben Trbojevic era.
1: So Manly work it out from their own end. Here's Hopewate that's trying to make some metres, put on his backside. Slowish to play the ball. Now they come centre of the field. Here's Ben Trbojevic looking to make up for that mistake early on, and it takes two defenders to drag him to ground. That's the last tackle. So the kick option will come from Fogarty on their right-hand side. It's a flat ball that skims and bounces very neatly for Iongi, who immediately goes to the right-hand side. Here's Kelly up against one of his old clubs, and he goes straight over the top of a player who is on the ground. It's Clayton Faalalo. And he is stunned. I would be very surprised if he stays on the field. In fact, we might have a stoppage in the game. But play on at the moment as his stand-in skipper Williams goes forward. And Parramatta have found themselves only 39 metres out from the Manly goal line. They come now to DeBellin. Tip on out the back. Pezzett. Now they're looking to get away from defenders. That was Iongi who's going to be stopped. And he's brought down about middle of the field. Slow play the ball from him. Come back to the left-hand side. Voltman, little kick. No one knew about it. Tom Trbojevic has got to get there. Saab got back there. Now they're looking to drag him over the sideline. And Grant Atkins will say, stop the game. And we'll go and check out Clayton Fualalo.
0: It was just the contact on Brian Kelly. A strong return. Shows to run it straight at Clayton Fualalo, put his body on the line, come off second best, unfortunately. Done a tremendous job, Clayton Fualalo, in the absence of Turbo at the back. He gets on today, starting in the left centre position. Obviously, no Kohler with State of Origin. And a nice little kick there from Ronald Volkman. I just think he didn't tell his outside men that it was on, right? The kick for Fox, we've seen how quick he can get through and get the ball, but just didn't know it was on there for the Parramatta side.
2: Yeah, look, so I know they've got Josh Fallady on the bench, but Foz is just going to see if they can get through this next 15 minutes, see what happens first with Fa'alolo before he makes a decision to go to an outside back. So Bullimore on, Ben Trbojevic will go out to the centres.
1: Oh, Paseka with a little flick, goes to Simpkin. Now this is Laafi, and he's going to stand in the tackle. No, they drag him to ground. Nice work from Paseka. They'll go the left-hand side again. Here's Joey Walsh out the back to Tom Trbojevic. Dummy, double pump, Ben Trbojevic. Now we've got Lehi Hopewate, pushed away from one. Goes back on the inside to Ben Trbojevic. He's 30 metres out. They're coming at him.
0: Russell.
1: Oh, the left centre caught him on the right-hand side. Brilliant work from Sean Russell. They're only 8 metres out, though. They go from Walsh, double pump, throws long. Fogarty gets it. Now Waddell. Waddell looks to go to the outside. He's going to be stopped there by Jack Williams. Six more, said Grant Atkins. Against the referee. Now they're 12 metres out. Back to the centre of the field. Tommy T.
0: Oh,
1: flat to Jake T. Knocked it on. They'll go back to the penalty, though. Parramatta were inside the 10 metres.
0: Wow, what a tackle by Sean Russell. The left centre, the Manly Seagulls side, shift out to the left through Joey Walsh. Turbo out the back. Double pump. Puts Benny through, and then the exchange. And what a tackle. Sean Russell comes from the other side of the field. Parramatta scramble. Manly Seagulls, they shift out to their right, but Parramatta offside scope.
2: What an effort by Sean Russell. Yeah, Parramatta, because they felt like they were probably under the pump for those couple of tackles, were just trying to get up nice and quick to prevent the try, and they look like they've done that because Jamal Fogarty will be taking a penalty.
3: Are we happy with that? Are we happy with going... Why are they going for the penalty?
0: I don't know, to be honest. I think this Parramatta side's... the Seagull side can back themselves to score. They're a good attacking football side, right? I like the ploy of taking the two early on, percentage wise. But I just think Manly with the points and the skill they have in their side, yeah, it's interesting to see.
2: I like it. I like going the 2 points. Take the 2 points now. Have a little half break. Come up with a big effort from Sean Russell. Parramatta are clearly up for it, like the energy that they're showing with the ball. So I can take the 2 points there. Reset. Trbojevic to Trbojevic, worked on the left edge.
1: Here we go. Fogarty just about in front. No problem.
2: Trbojevic to Trbojevic through the middle. Didn't

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10: It's Pezzett with a kick over. Hopewadi gets back to take it. Hopewadi can't handle it. Ball on the ground, picked up by the Parramatta Reels, and they've scored. And just like that, Parramatta get the first try of the afternoon. Hang on, we might be having a look at this one.
11: I think Sam Rani misses on the first attempt, but it doesn't matter. We've got a double knock on.
10: I think they've done that nice and quickly.
11: Yeah.
10: No try. Well spotted. Scopey on that one to the left-hand side. They go now from Walker. Volkman straightens up.
12: Oh!
10: Steps out of the tackle, Ronald Volkman! Got away from Kobe Hetherington and scored the try. He's had a couple of times this afternoon where he's dummied and gone himself. This time he gets the ultimate reward. 4-2, the Parramatta Eels take the lead. Long left-hand side, Joey Walsh flicks it out now to Ben Trbojevic. Bailalo, nice. Oh, easy play. Lehi Hopewadi strolls over. Somehow Manly just had an extra number, an extra width. Whichever way you look at it, it was way too easy for the Manly Seagulls. Get their first try of the afternoon. And we're all locked up. Eels 6, Seagulls 6. Here's Fogarty. Flags go up. They'll take the lead. So on half time, much to the dismay of the crowd here at Combank Stadium, the Manly Seagulls get the penalty and they lead 8-6 for Host Plus. That's a plus. Yeah, and I think that's probably reflective of the first 40 minutes. Maybe a little unlucky for the Parramatta Eels. Welcome back. It's Sunday footy. We're doing it here for Strutties. 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This is the halftime show for Rogers Willex Manufacturing since 1896. Chad Townsend and Justin Horrow are here. Boys, 8-6 a scoreline. A fair indication of the match, Chat?
13: Yeah, I mean, the first half hasn't sort of reached great heights. Both teams have made multiple errors, but we've seen some desperate defence from both sides as well. I think Manly will go to half-time thinking that they've worked their way back into the game, but they want to play with a bit more control.

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0: Joseph and a Pompey. Here's a chance, Reece Walsh. He capitalised. He gets to the fullback. Reece Walsh scores one of the great grand final tries.
1: This is Sunday Night Footy.
2: Yes, hello everyone. Welcome along to SEN League. It is a double dose of footy on the SEN network today, coming to you live from McDonald Jones Stadium for this round 18 clash between the 6th place Knights and the 4th place Dolphins. Kickoff just minutes away. Congratulations to Parramatta as well. Big win over Manly. I'm Julian King, joined by former New Zealand international, a man who played 331 games for the Storm, Tigers, Broncos and Warriors, Adam Blair, who's looking sharp as always, dressed by Strutties. Gear up for this season with Strutties. Shop with Strutties because they're your buddies. Blair, good afternoon.
3: Yeah, good afternoon, Julian. It's great to be here in the Hunter. The weather is crazy.
2: And we're underway. It's 17 degrees, fresh. The rain is just starting to dust McDonald Jones Stadium. And it will be the Knights that are running left to right on your radio dial. And it is the Dolphins with the first use of the football. And they're just charging up the middle of the field, met by a solid tackle. And they're 15 out now.

0: here, Jermaine Osako, and what a great try from the Dolphins.
1: And Dylan Lucas, who'd lost the ball just short of the halfway line. I mean, that could be a big moment in the back match for Bendix Brakes, because the ensuing few plays, it's the Dolphins that have scored. So he's taking this a long way out, Osako. He's hugging the eastern touchline about 30 metres out. You know how much of a sharpshooter he is. The wind looks to have died down here at McDonald Jones Stadium. Right boot strikes it. Has he brought it around enough? No. Just on the outside of the right hand upright. So conversion attempt unsuccessful. Newcastle 12, the Dolphins 4, thanks to Keno Go. Keno Go's $40 million jackpot. Download the app now.
0: You can't allow too many opportunities for the Dolphins, this Newcastle Knights team. And again, they've done a couple of one-on-one steals, and Herbie Farmer's tried to take two. He's got one. Sebastian Sewers just grabbed another one. So we'll need to be careful there, Newcastle Knights, when they're carrying the ball, that they've got it secure, or they're finding their elbows and knees and getting up and playing the ball, because the Dolphins will do that to you.
1: Jermaine Osako has been, in my opinion, the success story of this Dolphins team. It was a player that no one wanted. Broncos didn't want him, and here he goes again. The Titans didn't want him, and people thought that his NRL career was finished. Wayne Bennett saw something in him, and he's almost the poster boy, isn't he now?
0: Oh, you can say that. Yeah, definitely. Went to the Titans, didn't get too many opportunities down there, wasn't playing the best, wasn't in form for whatever reason. He's come to the Dolphins and playing some outstanding footy. He's a test match player.
1: Yeah.
0: He's now been picked up from the Melbourne Storm, and we know what the Melbourne Storm do to players when they go down there. And you can say the same thing about Selwyn Cobbo. He's come here and re-established himself as a world-class player. And,
1: dude,
0: you know, Jermaine's exactly the same.
1: Last tackle, Lemuelu plays it on the 30-metre line. Schneider puts up the bomb. It's hanging there and sharp. Up, it's taken by Farnworth, who beats it with the ball, stretches out. Did he get it to the line? Oh, I don't know. I don't think so.
2: Coming in to tackle 0 for Newcastle. Not one short of the line, just confirmed.
1: You talk about competitors, and you said Farnworth was a man that might have to make something happen this second half. Look at the Harvey Norman replay.
3: It's a genuine contest, and Herbie takes clean possession of the ball, playing on.
1: Oh, short. Short. He couldn't help himself. He had to go for it. A tremendous aerial contest between.
3: Grounded short. And Herbie loses possession.
1: Yep.
2: Knights get tackled.
1: So no try. Chris Butler, the voice of the man in the bunker. Tremendous aerial contest it was, wasn't it? And he almost carried Harrison Graham to the line then. And Dom Young as well.
0: Those are the things that Herbie can do, and he consistently does things like that every single game, whether he bounces off tackles, you know, he

0: 12, Dolphins 4. Sounds like a match that's been an arm wrestle. And in many respects it has, but it's been equally entertaining. We played at both ends of the field. Short side play. Here's Lucas. Comes it back against the grain. And pokes his head through the line. Quick play the ball too. 35 out. Sandon Smith. Little double pump onto Crossland. Now onto Brown. Here's Fletch Sharp to Gagai. Oh, there's a good tackle. He raced out of the line. Did Avarillo. I think it was. It had to be made. It's the last. Is Brown. Puts a kick up in the air. It hangs. Again, no one wants it. Allowed the bounce. That's inviting danger. It's batted back by Hunt. It's in the hands of the Newcastle Knights. They keep it alive. Here's Hunt again. Throws a big pass on the bounce to Margiel, and it's forward.
1: Oh.
0: Well, razzle-dazzle football at both ends, Adam Blair.
1: There's a bit going on here. Newcastle Knights get an offload, poke the nose through, chucks a long ball. Bounce of the pass, nearly gets tackled. Fletcher Hunt

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16: Here's Sharp, on to Gagai. Oh, dragged down, metres short, 5 metres in from the eastern touchline. Hungry for more points than Knights. Dylan Brown, it's the last little crossfield kick. It's near the post. It hits the uprights. It bounces now on the ground in the hands of Farnworth. The call is knock on. The Dolphins, they're looking to post their first points of the afternoon after being kept scoreless in the first 40. Schneider takes it to the line. He's Fuller. Nice hands. Asako dives, scores. They played well, the Dolphins, and they are on the scoreboard for the first time this afternoon as we see another Jai July arrow celebration from Jermaine. The ball stretches out. Did he get it to the line? Oh, I don't know. I don't think so. Oh, short. Short. He couldn't help himself. He had to go for it. A tremendous aerial contest between.
17: Grounded short.
16: Yep. So no try. Chris Butler, the voice of the man in the bunker. It's in the hands of the Newcastle Knights. They keep it alive. Here's Hunt again. Throws a big pass on the bounce to Margell, and it's forward. Oh. Razzle-dazzle football at both end. And now some advantage. They're through. Here's Avarillo. He's looking for support on the inside.

0: once more on Dilemuelu. They're calling a forward pass. No, they're asking for it, Newcastle. But the penalty goes the way of the Dolphins for a high tackle. A chance to square things up. I think he won't miss this, Jermaine. One of the best kickers in the game. So 15 metres out. So a few metres to the left of the uprights. Crowd are not happy. There he goes. The extras are added and we are all square. Crokinow hitting the ball with speed. 10 short of the halfway line. Kick out of dummy half by Phoenix Crossan just inside the 40. Oh, it's going to get there. Oh, that is beautiful. 40-20. And what an asset to have a dummy half that can kick like that. About 8 metres. Now we'll have a shot of field goal. Dylan Brown strikes it. And as cool as you like, adds the 1 point.
1: Oh, wow. The crowd's going off. The fans have come to see what they wanted to see. Dylan Brown.
0: Throw up the Knights. A kick through. Charge down. Toe through again. It's picked up by Greg Marju. He's going to have a go, Greggy. He says, I want more points. Eventually tackled 30 metres out. And that is all she wrote at McDonald Jones Stadium in the Hunter. It was an arm wrestle. It was also entertaining. Full time, the Newcastle Knights 13 have defeated the Dolphins 12.
2: Who needs high scoring game of football to be entertained? Not us this afternoon. 13-12, two tries apiece, but... yes, it was peppered with errors from time to time, but as you said, some enterprising play, some intuitive play, and played at both ends of the field.
1: Oh, and that's what, I guess, when you watch the Newcastle Knights of late and the Dolphins, that's what you expect. Expect some open, expansive football side to side and then playing through with their nice, solid back rowers. And you said it, errors, 15 errors to the Knights, 13 to the Dolphins. They try to play footy,
2: yep.
1: And kind of the, you know, the greasy conditions, and they move the ball around. There's some one-on-one steals. There's some big hits in contact, and the balls were loose on the ground. So everyone would have got what they wanted to see out of that. On the other side, if you're a coach, you'd be disappointed being the Dolphins because you'd be like, yes, we could have done better and we could have won that game. On the other side, for the Newcastle Knights, happy for the 2 points. But there'd be so many things that they'd think about of, like, if we just did this right or if we just held the ball. I reckon when you think about, I've watched the Newcastle Knights quite closely this year, they make a lot of errors through the style of football that they play. And, you know, when you get to the back end of the competition, when you're playing against the best teams and their finals football players, old clubs, it's always going to be hard if you're going to make 15 errors a game. You're not going to get away with that the way that they played today with all the errors, the amount of errors, both teams.
2: Yeah, risk versus reward, but importantly, they've come up with the 2 competition points and put an end to that 8-game unbeaten streak by the Dolphins. You know, yes, you temper that to a degree with the fact that they were missing key players, and both sides, of course. I mean, Ponga and Best out for the Newcastle Knights, but the Dolphins had 4 missing. Amoso Tabuai-Fidow, Selwyn Cobbo, Tom Flegler and Max Plath.
1: They're really taking over the Broncos mantra around the origin players missing now is that there's less, I'm not saying there's less, but it's gone over to the Dolphins.

0: Brennan, you've got Kalen Ponga, all these guys that are now re-signing Dylan Lucas, they're seeing the fruits of these coaches and the style of football that they're believing in. So I am pumping up the Newcastle Knights. So I think they're doing a really good job at the moment, but there's so much to do. There's so many things that they want to be better at and work on, and what they've dished up tonight, yes, they would be happy with the 2 points, but 15 errors isn't going to be acceptable when you get to the back end of the competition.
1: Because we had to jump straight into the call, Blairy, I didn't get to go through some of these stats pre-game, but prior to this, the Knights had won five, their last five against the Dolphins, so make that six. In that eight-game winning streak, the Dolphins had scored over 35 points per game. They kept to 12 today. That is a significant drop. But what's interesting here, Dylan Lucas, 7 tries in his last 6 games. Jermaine Osako, 7 tries in 6 games against the Knights. Both of those gentlemen scored this afternoon.
0: Yep. They're quality players, and I flip my chat over to the Dolphins and the way that they can play and the amount of points that they can score. So what the Newcastle Knights did tonight is pretty good compared to, you know, what the Dolphins can do to teams. They put points on teams really quickly. Yes.

0: creating Origin players. So at the end of the day, yes, they'll be disappointed with the result. Yes, they could have won that game. But for me, the bigger picture is they are creating a place that create Origin players, and that's what you want.
1: And I think importantly too, Adam, for the psychology of this Newcastle team, you remember they always used to trot out this stat. Every time Johns didn't play, their winning percentage plummeted. And we're looking at similar areas when it comes to Caelan Ponga. Prior to today, they'd only won three of their last 17 games without KP. One of those was the Dragons a couple of weeks ago, bottom place team. They've done it again tonight. It's important that, yes, you need X-factor players, you need star players that can do a lot of the heavy lifting, but you need to know that not just having capable replacements, but systems that work, so when somebody else has got to step up, that you're not going to lose that much.
0: Well, development and belief, right? Development in the players that are below your top 25 players are important. Your New South Wales Cup players who are next in line to be playing NRL. So your Lachlan Crouches, your Kyle McCarthy who didn't get on the field, your Cody Hopwoods, those guys who have been working down below the NRL inside the New South Wales Cup. And it's important that the coaches down there are running the same system. So for that reason is that you lose someone, the next person steps in and gets the job done, and you know that and you can believe that they have belief in themselves because they're running the same systems and structures. And that's just normal for most clubs, and that's how every club should be running, is that everything that's done from the top down to the bottom should be running the same system, and those guys come straight in and get a job done.
1: Hey, Katara Knight says, oh, boys, I sent that message 5 minutes ago when you were talking about the Dolphins. Well, you know, we get the losers out of the way first. I don't like that word. And then we get to the winners. So there you go, Katara Knight. 0457 736 736 is the text line number. Okay, let's wrap up things from this game, if you don't mind, Adam Blair. Tell me, who provided the unmissable highlight this match, thanks to Drinkwise? You won't miss a moment if you drink wise.
0: Oh, man. Again, I'm going to talk about those moments. I think I'm going to talk about all those one-on-one strips. So the Seb Sua, the Sebastian Sua steal over here turned into an opportunity being scored down there. So I think Seb, his opportunists by taking a strip is something to be seen and is a dismissible highlight.
1: The big moment of the match, thanks to Bendix, the best-known breaks. Some key moments that resulted in points at the other end. I think about, you know, Lucas losing the ball over here. It didn't cost them ultimately, but, gee, it gave them a scare momentarily.
0: Yep. Moments I'm gonna say would have to be, for me, the drop kick. Because, yeah. Yes, Sandon Smith slipped over and wasn't planned for Dylan Brown to kick the goal, but he could have missed it, but he got it. So that's the moment for me.
1: Actually, you know what I'm going to do? I'm going to switch that out. So I'm going to say the field goal for the game sealer moment for Loctite. Adhesives beyond the bond. Loctite, fast, strong and reliable adhesives that go beyond the bond. So that's the game sealer.
0: Yep.
1: But how about this for a big moment of the match? Put your foot down with confidence, Bendix breaks. The penalty call for the short kickoff after the field goal,
0: yes,
1: not breaking the play and going the 10, where to the naked eye, it looked as though it was a legitimate kick.
0: I thought exactly the same. I thought exactly the same. We are, you know, right on that line. I thought it did cross the plane. I thought

0: I was really happy with Seb. I thought he's had a tough couple of years, with injury on injury, and just not getting the opportunity that he probably deserved at different times. And he got that tonight. I thought he was strong. I thought he was strong in the way he carried. I thought he defended really well, and showed us he's a first grader.
1: John Finian
0: Ganofod,
1: I hope his NRL debut. Were you happy with his stint as well?
0: Yeah, I was. It was only short. Wasn't sure whether we'd sort of, obviously with the 19 man sort of, or the 6-man bench, sort of means you've got a couple of options there, and we hadn't committed to what we were going to use, but I thought it was a good opportunity for him to get on and have a run. And I wish we got closer to the try line for him, because he's very good there, but we didn't quite get there.
2: From the player's perspective, can you speak to how the feeling was out there with, competed right to the end of the tight game against another top four Aston?
3: No, we were disappointed. Obviously, when this game's we won, and great chance there with, 15 minutes ago, 10 minutes ago, there was a game to be won, and we just didn't nail a few things. Some really great lessons for us as a group, really great lessons for those young blokes who've had an opportunity over the last couple of weeks. But, look, there was a game to be won, and, that's why we'll be left disappointed.
4: Tom, it's the first time in over 2 months the Dolphins have scored under 20 points in a game. Does it get frustrating and tackling the points aren't flowing as they usually are?
3: No, well, maybe last year we would have. That was a bit of the narrative. We were attacking side, but we're happy to win a game like Newcastle just did, 13-12. We're happy to back our defence. And for most parts of tonight, we really did that, especially in the second half. We turned up on our goal line over and over again, and, had to get a field goal to, get in front. So that is a positive. And like I said, we're happy to win a game, not scoring as many points as we need to and backing our defence.
1: Looking forward, Christian, do you have an idea in mind with what you'll do to your Origin players against the Sharks at KO next week? Do you plan to wait and see what happens, or if they're all, will they play?
0: Yeah, look, I don't really have a plan at the moment, to be honest. We'll just get to Wednesday night and see how that game goes and see how blokes come through, and make a decision from there. And one thing I know, it's really tough to back up 3 nights later. So if I think it's better resting blokes, I've got every confidence in the group that just played. I'm happy to roll them out again.
1: Thank you.
0: Thanks, guys.
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5: Yep. Welcome back to the post-game show on SEN League. I'm Julian King. Adam Blair alongside me. We're full-time today at McDonald Jones Stadium. Saw the Newcastle Knights scrape home courtesy of a Dylan Brown field goal, 13 points to 12 over the Dolphins, consigning the Dolphin to their first loss after a run of 8 wins. Throw a bye in there as well. We just heard prior to the break, Christian Wolf, the Dolphins coach, disappointed, but not overly disappointed, Adam Blair. He made mention of the fact that they went a little bit too sideways, that they didn't nail some of the key moments. He thought they corrected that well in the second half. We saw them come back with 2 tries and was impressed and backed up by Tom Gilbert, their try line defence. Very happy with that.
6: Yep, and I think we touched on that on their scrum plays, right, in the first half. They were always going far, far side to spread it back, but we spoke about the Knights defending really well, Dom Young getting up high, Dan Gagai getting up and cleaning that up, and it was quite slippery pretty early on in that first half. And then, like you said, Christian Wolf, the second half scored some great tries off by just being playing nice and direct and being real simple and clear of what they were doing. So, he had a fair point. I thought, he wouldn't be too worried about the loss. Yes, you want to win every game, but they've gone on a pretty strong win streak. Was it 8 games? Yep. First loss in 8 games. So they're starting to build some resilience around winning games. And when you start winning games, it just becomes a habit. And if you're not losing, then winning is the other option. So they're doing a really good job. And again, he spoke about, not having his best players out on the field. But, come next week and in the weeks moving forward, they're going to have their top squad on the field, and it's going to be they'll be a team to be watching.
5: And they say, don't they, that the competition really starts after Origin?
6: Well, yeah, because, there's so many broken bodies, right? There's so many broken bodies, but there's so much football in a short amount of time, and some of the best players, and so be it, they are playing in the Origin arena, and a lot of teams are taking a lot of their players out of there. But when that all finishes up, then you can actually start the competition again and refocus what the purpose is of this year for them, and they'll get all their best players back. And 5 players is going to make a huge difference to the Dolphins in the way that they play.
5: Yeah, he was happy with the effort, and Tommy Gilbert said, we're happy to win games 13-12 for all the talk about being a great attacking side.
6: Yep.
5: It's defence that, well, as they say, it's defence that wins you competitions. Okay, let's go.

0: conclusion there by Cody Walker.
1: Yep.
0: Should know better. He's 35, Cody. It's the best football I've seen him play probably in a couple of years because he's been injury free. They've changed things up at training for him, but that was silly.
1: Yep, I think Cody Walker has that in him. And if you're any team and you're
0: it's getting worse, oh, I don't know. Jimmy and Scope
1: maybe he's getting older.
0: They feel like. You know,

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12: 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Adam Blair alongside me, Julian King, full-time at McDonald Jones Stadium this afternoon. The Knights have scraped home in a thriller against the Dolphins, 13 points to 12. It was a field goal by Dylan Brown that sealed it for the home side, snapping that eight-game run, winning run by the Dolphins. Let's have a look at the ladder now, Blairy, after that result. So the Panthers out on top on 30, the Warriors on 26, the Roosters on 26. Then we've got, I'll just update that, refresh. The Knights have now jumped to fourth spot, also on 26 points. The Dolphins

0: in fifth. They dropped to fifth. They're on 24. The Sharks, 24. The Eagles, 22. The Rabbitohs, 22. That rounds out the eight. Then you got the Cowboys on 22, still with another buy up their sleeve. The Dogs on 20. Storm, 18. Tigers, 18. Raiders and Eels, 16. Titans, Broncos are now second last on 14. And then the Dragons on 8.
1: Yeah, it's, you know, when you look at it, it's the bottom 8 for me. Melbourne Storm, Raiders, Broncos. Those guys are all in the top of the table.
0: Bulldogs.
1: Bulldogs, yeah. On the back of what they did last year. Yeah, that's... It's staggering. It's but again, like, I do feel like, you know, the Tigers, who are on 18 points, yeah. and the Eels on 16, you're still a chance of jumping in if something happens as the season goes on.
0: So they're in the top four now, the Newcastle Knights. Very happy, Justin Holbrook. Let's hear a bit of what the coach had to say.
2: Justin, I imagine there's a lot to like about finding a way to win like that.
3: Yeah, definitely. Now, the first half was obviously terrific. I thought we defended great and took some opportunities, and probably unlucky not to get another one with Dill Lucas on the grubber kick, which would have, you know, been a great half. But in the second half, you know, the Dolphins, even missing who they're missing, they just get on with it, and they chance their arm, but they, you know, they back themselves. And obviously then to get to 12 all just shows what, you know, great, I guess, grit the side's got, and the will to win and the will to want to play for each other. And to have Dill Brown, you know, kick his field goal the way he did, and then the boys hold on, is awesome. Yeah, so we're getting used to those tight wins, but the main thing is we're winning.
2: We all know what the Dolphins have been able to do in attack, aided with that first half breeze behind them. To keep them to nil, what did you say to the team at halftime after doing that?
3: Yeah, well, obviously we were doing everything well, but we knew we had to continue that, and I guess they kept sort of getting us with those one-on-one strips, which was sort of change of momentum, and it came a few times. So, but yeah, for our boys to work as hard as they are, and we're getting rewarded for it. So, yeah, it's excellent. And to obviously lose, you know, Jay Saf so early, 14 minutes in, and then to have the young front rows, in particular when Krauss to make his debut, you know, him and Hoppy, the young front rows from

0: Chief just made to your debutante today?
1: Yeah, so good having Chief around. You know, we know what he's been for this club, you know, the first premiership winning captain in a front row. So to have him at the game today and then to have him, you know, be more than happy to come into the sheds and present that to him, and just for our fans, you know, having a guy like that still around and just loving what we're doing. And, you know, the big fella got emotional, which shows how much it means to him to present that. So, yeah, it was a good feeling in the camp, and that's why we're winning those games.
0: Jacob's hamstring, moderate, severe, any knowledge around that?
1: Oh, I'm not sure yet. I don't think it's real good, to be honest. Yeah, he thinks it's pretty bad, so obviously get scans on it, but it won't be a short-term one, I don't think.
0: Just a couple of the big plays. Phoenix, Crossland, four career 40-20s, now two in 2 weeks. That was huge for putting you into position, right?
1: Yeah, absolutely. And we sort of nearly got a few tries. We come down a metre short a few times, but that's credit to the Dolphins. But Fiend's been able to change momentum of games a lot of weeks for us, which is awesome. So, you know, we've got some strike in our team, and he's the... whether you call him unsung hero or whatever, just what he keeps delivering, yeah. But I mean, you guys are noticing it too. So he's such an important part to our team, whether it's hooker or lock. And yeah, that was a big moment in a
2: clock and a hard place. Justin Holbrook, happy with the defence. Likes the fact that can get home and get over the line in these tight wins. Unfortunately, Jacob Saifidi, hamstring injury, and could be spending a significant time on the sideline. We'll get ourselves off to one last break, come back, and wrap things up here on SEN League.
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10: 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Telephone number over the next 2 hours is 0800 150 811. You can text the program here on 8833. All Blacks first test of the year against the French come out winners by 34 points to 32. Congratulations to them. The currency at this level is winning or losing. All I ask of my All Black teams is that we win. But of course, there will always be that caveat. But because we don't want to just win, we want to win well. Before I give you a few thoughts of mine on that performance last night, just firstly, congratulations to Fehi Faianganofo, Xavier Numea and Jamie Hanna for becoming All Blacks. And whatever they do for the rest of their lives, no one will ever be able to take that away from them. They will always go down as having played for one of the great sports teams. They'll always be remembered as All Blacks, all fulfilling those childhood dreams. Dave Rennie, first test in charge. Congratulations to him. So what do we make of that performance yesterday? Firstly, I think William Webb Ellis, the founder of the game of rugby, would have been thrilled with how little kicking there was and how much open running rugby there was. It was thoroughly entertaining. All Blacks scored 5 tries and conceded 5 tries. We showed the attacking, relentless attack, which is very much going to be the nucleus of Dave Rennie's coaching style. The mistake was that perhaps at times we tried to play at a level above our own actual skill set. And it's going to need to be a little bit more measured going forward. When you play high risk, high speed rugby, there are always going to be mistakes. And when you come up against teams like France, Australia, and of course, most notably South Africa, they will turn those mistakes into points. And that's what happened last night. The yellow card early on for Ruben Love was an absolute joke. The TMOs need to start watching these incidents at full speed, not in slow motion, because I think at times the slow-mo doesn't tell a true story. There was nothing malicious in it. And that 10 minutes potentially could have ruined the game. Cam Rooigard might just be the best rugby player in the world right now. I mean, how long do you need to be playing the game to be given that mantle? We'd be a very different side without him. We cannot afford to lose him. When the All Black coaches were announced, I scratched my head with the appointment of Tana Rumanga. After all, when he was coach of the Blues, they conceded a lot of points. And in more recent times as coach of Moana Pacifica, they conceded on average more than 40 points a game, yet he was given the role of defensive coach. I said this at the time. If you took his CV, his coaching CV, and attached my name to it, I wouldn't have got the job. Being a great All Black doesn't make you a great coach. Now, I'm not going to pass judgment on Tana Rumanga after just one test. But boy, it's a concern that we conceded 5 tries in our first test and gave up 32 points. I think the other thing for concern is Damien McKenzie. Missed a lot of tackles, turned over a bit of ball at key times, seems to be down on confidence. But also as part of the 32 points that we conceded, and I'll be honest, I never felt we were going to lose that test. Does it help when you've got Peter Larkai playing at 6, who's never played at 6? You've probably got the 3rd or 4th best number 7 in the country starting in the 7 jersey in Luke Jacobson. And arguably our best 7 Adi Sevilla playing at 8. Does it help when you've got the best second five in the country, Quintu Paia, playing at centre? Through injury, I did feel we were a little bit weak at lock. In saying that, Sam Dowry was magnificent last night. Tupu Vai to come back in, Fabian Holland to come back in time. Not overly concerned by our locking stocks. But what also maybe concerned me a little bit after the team naming was when Dave Rennie said, look, we've got Damien McKenzie at the back, we've got Will Jordan. He said, look, we've got the two best fullbacks on the park. And I thought, oh, here we go again. Are we just trying to get the best players on the park now rather than the best players in their position? And the other thing that concerned me heading into this is that we said we'd pick on form. We had Fehi Faianganofo and Josh Morby, record try scorers in Super Rugby. Yet none of them could get a start in this 23. And so it felt like the selections still were a little bit conservative and we were still falling back into that trap of just trying to get the best players on the park. And was that part of the reason why at times the combination struggled a little bit? Is that part of the reason why the French got within 2 points? Or is what I've just said nonsense and it was simply the first test of the year? We never start well. And we've got to give a lot of credit to the French. What frustrates me, the South Africans just go and blow England off the park and look like a well-polished, well-oiled machine that never seemed to stutter at the start of...
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1: To discuss the match last night, and I will open the line shortly to get your thoughts, we're going to kick it off with Auckland Grammar's finest ever halfback, man who had a very good victory yesterday with his first 15 side, Dilworth. I should mention he also played for the All Blacks, one of the best analysts in the game, Ant Storn. Afternoon to you, Ant. Welcome.
2: Afternoon, Watto. I would never put the word nonsense next to your name, and certainly a lot of what you've just delivered there, extremely provocative, but a lot of questions obviously across country today, whilst we are celebrating a victory, which is good.
1: Okay, what did I say that was provocative?
2: I suppose when we analyse the game, it's just certain areas of the game, obviously, that we're all looking into. I mean, we're all very passionate about the way a team plays, and we scrutinise really heavily. And I mean, you talked about some positions, some selections, the way we play, you know, so good. It's what we should have. Those questions should always be asked, you know, because we want to be better. And I'm sure the All Black coaching team and the team will want to get better from week to week. So, I thought even in that little short brief, you brought up some things for discussion.
1: Okay, what did you disagree with what I said? What's your take on perhaps some of the points that I did raise there?
2: I think first and foremost, and I know the narrative was around the loose forward trio and that they're just numbers on backs. Well, you know, we have heard for a number of years that they are very specialised, those positions, 6, 7 and 8. And historically, you know, those positions do carry a profile. And, you know, me, I thought with Lakai at 6 and Artie at 8 and Luke at 7 was interesting. But I thought Peter Lakai, you know, his work rate last night and his post-contact particularly was sensational. So he proved me wrong in terms of where he can play, because he played 7, 8 and now 6. So it doesn't matter what number he has on his back. And, you know, Artie's played some exceptional rugby at 8. I think his best rugby in the black jersey is at 7. And, I mean, Luke, I haven't seen him play a lot of 7, and he's in there for a reason. You know, he's an aggressive defender, get offline, knock guys over. He works in the dark spaces a lot. He's not an edge player. So he was

0: ball, maybe a bit of work to do. Sam Berry was excellent. And I think we now know that he can just work hard all day long. Roy Gard, you mentioned world class right now, and he is. And he's so integral with this group. And then the midfield was interesting too. You know, you did say about Quinn Supplier playing centre. The thing that surprised me the most, Watto, about him is that he defended on the right edge, on the edge. And he normally defends at 12. It's way different to when you're sitting on an edge defending. And I just thought he got caught a couple of times just biting in and allowed the French to get down our edge and get in behind and play on top. So that was an interesting little dynamic for me. And then again, you talk about the fullback wing scenario, you know. The hardest question, mate, I have right now is who is our best fullback in the country? Because I couldn't just say there he is.
1: Well, it's not Damien McKenzie.
0: Yeah, well, I mean, what I'm hearing a lot of, and I actually do like, I mean, they did play some really good football offensively last night, and the word optimism came through so often. We have played a pretty stoic, boring almost style of rugby for the last 3 years and got stuck in plan A and didn't have any variation to what we were doing. Well, we saw a lot of different variations to the way we attacked last night. Lots of layers in behind, some nice subtle touches, playing front door, back door, getting to width. And McKenzie does complement those things. But, you know, at fullback, you've got to be really good aerially, and that's still a challenge for him, probably just as his size counts there. His ability to get up and defend and close, be the last closer on defence, probably another work on area for him. And you're probably right. I think you mentioned, you know, he is a bit down on confidence as well. He's a very confident player and can light it up, you know, when he gets time and space. He did that a couple of times last night, but still vulnerable for me with him there. And I would probably target that if I'm playing a team with Damien McKenzie at the back. It's not all his job. His wingers have got to work hard for him as well. His midfielders have got to drop back and support as well. But yeah, going back to my point, who's our best fullback? I mean, if it's not Will Jordan anymore and they're going to work on him as a winger, and I think he is a very, very good and world-class winger, so, you know, he probably warrants a spot. But, you know, maybe the other, Caleb Clark's probably the best aerially at the moment of our back three. He's probably one of the best that gets up and contests the ball and catches the ball above his head. But, you know, where's Morby sit? Finnegan Offal, you mentioned him as well. And there's a few others to join that group. Finding out our best back three is a challenge, I think, moving forward.
1: Yeah, but why suddenly do we not rate Will Jordan as a fullback? Why do we suddenly see him better on the wing when I think we do have a lot of depth in regards to potential wingers that can fill that role, where we do look at the fullback position and go, yeah, there's some good players around the country. You know, there wasn't that long ago we were billing him up as the next Christian Cullen, weren't we, Will Jordan? And look, he hasn't played badly, I think, you know, I think perhaps all players under the previous coaching group maybe at times were a little inaccurate, and what you put that down to might be messaging, which I think this group's probably addressed.
0: Yeah, it probably comes down to we don't know the nuances of their attack. You can certainly see what they're trying to achieve last night. Lots of manipulation, you know, a lot of ball in behind and just trying to get the defensive system to bite in and create some little spaces, little soft edges, we call it. And I suppose having Will Jordan on a wing, it means that, you know, defensively you've got to really be on point to stop him, because he's got speed, acceleration, he's got a good kicking game, and he's actually a pretty good defender as well. So his skill set does actually suit playing on the wing. And I think what they've done there is maybe say, hey, he can still play internationally as a fullback. No question about that. But with Damien at the back, are they thinking that he complements the way they're trying to play the most of all all the potential fullbacks that sit within New Zealand? I would suspect that is the answer. But again, we speculate.
1: Do we start potentially Beauden Barrett as fullback? Is the best fullback, well, arguably possibly even his brother, Geordie Barrett?
0: Yeah, it was the thing around just quickly going to Geordie Barrett. I mean, he's been exceptional in a black jersey, converted from a fullback really to a midfielder. But now we have that conundrum of, you know, Billy Proctor's just come back into form this year, still has some deficiencies in his game, and they've moved, you know, and you mentioned again, arguably one of our best 12s in the country, he's moved out to 13. And not that they can't form a world-class combination, but, you know, we know how good Geordie Barrett can be playing at the back. But I think that ship has sailed, mate, for mine. And now we're going to have to keep working with these midfielders. And Antonina Brown's still around in the mix as well. And Proctor came on to sort of close the game. But, you know, it's tough. And Beauden Barrett, for me,

0: it's almost like for like with McKenzie, but he is taller and he is pretty accurate in the backfield, particularly aerially. Mm. So he probably gives a slightly better dimension there. But, you know, can Bodie still light it up like he often has done when he gets any time and space? And McKenzie certainly can. He still does. So, you know, two experienced players that have been pivots most of their life at 10. And, you know, now we're seeing them play a bit more at 15. So there's still an element of risk there.
1: And Strawn, my guest on the program, and were you surprised at how little box kicking there was from both sides, particularly the French, though, an area of real weakness for New Zealand rugby in the past, yet both sides seem to want to play, you know, very open running rugby, ball in hand?
0: Yeah, mate, look, it's flat out high tempo footy from both sides. I mean, they did, you know, they complemented the open running style, and it is a spectacle we love to watch. I mean, Luku probably, when they got caught, the French, in the kind of middle of the field, he started to box kick a bit more, and geez, they're accurate too. I mean, Dupont was even playing, but Luku was effective too, I thought, aerially. And I mean, they interviewed Cam Roygaard post-match. I think he said it's the least number of box kicks he's ever had in a match. Well, mate, we can always revert back to that when you need to. If the conditions change, if it's wet, you know, we know Roygaard's effective. He's a very good kicker off his left foot. But last night we just saw a lot more ball in play, using it rather than kicking and suffocating defensively. So, yeah, that was a big change, really, away from sort of the normal traditional international rugby we're seeing these days.
1: We didn't appear to have a sort of a plan B. It was, we want to show our intent. I heard the press conference with Dave Rennie during the week. Even if we're 15 metres from our own line, we want to be looking at a way, how can we score from here? How can we turn this into points? But I still think at times you still got to kick. You still got to play territory. And you've got to be able to adjust at times. And I'd imagine that will still be will be something that is addressed. But did we need to see Love at times maybe kicking a little bit more and looking to put looking to put the French more back in their own 22, more back deep in their own half?
0: Well, I mean, first and foremost, I thought Ruben Love, you know, had a really polished performance.
1: I agree. Well,
0: I mean, I agree with you. The penalty on the edge, you know, it drives me nuts as well. And I mean, it's probably a quick chance to have a mention about the referee, Pierce. With all due respect, I thought it was about him. He thought that the
1: he
0: game
1: was English,
0: more
1: wasn't
0: about
1: he?
0: Him. I mean, it's
1: funny. The moment I sat down there and watched it with some people and I saw it as an English referee, I said, how is this allowed to happen? And that's the exact words we said. It's always about them.
0: So, yeah, that's, I mean, you feel for referees at times, it's a bloody hard job, but I thought that was certainly stamped in pretty early on. But going back to the point around their attack, and they just stayed with their, you know, pretty extravagant attack. And I think what it might be, mate, is it's like, let's just push the envelope, you know, let's push the boat out offensively, because we have played a pretty conservative style of rugby over the last 18 to 24 months. So, you know, you give the keys to the castle, to Roygaard and Love and Jordan and McKenzie, and, you know, they felt like that was the way that they should continue to play. I mean, they can always revert back to a more conservative, you know, let's just put the ball in behind them, as you mentioned, not as many box kicks or kick to Terry, kick passes across field. You know, that's always there. It's easier to switch to that plan. But I think, as I say, I think this is just really about they're pushing that offensive boat out and just seeing what they've got and what needs to be tidied up. They'll be tidying up some of their offense this week, but they might go in with a bit of a mixed approach this yet week, where it's just not helter-skelter for the whole 80, but they are still largely going to, it's going to be their DNA moving forward. It's about using the ball and playing attractive rugby. Shit, it was good at times, mate. Let's be honest.
1: Oh, no, look, it was when it was good, it was great. And I said at times, I think the game of rugby, at times they were almost went beyond a level where maybe our skill set could keep up with the intent. Am I allowed to be a little bit sort of pessimistic, I guess, around Tana Umanga and his role as a defensive coach? I mean, I wasn't a big fan when he was appointed. We conceded 32 points last night. Okay, we can talk about players being out of position, but

It was one of the concerns straight away. He said in terms of the next 7 days, you know, they need to sort out some of their defensive deficiencies. So Tana around an All Black team, there is merit because of his experience, his mana, iconic player, nice connections with a lot of the boys that are in that squad. You know, so there's those

0: They got belted by Grandma by 50 in round one.
1: No, and it was 32. It was 32 something, mate. Don't be like that.
0: That was, I think it was a 50. Could have been more,
1: 32-5, mate. It was 32-5, mate.
0: we're
1: coming right, but we might just run out of real estate.
0: Yeah, it's going to be tight. There's some good big games to come up. So, mate, they've had a great season. I hate to say that, being your old school, but, mate, no, they've done really well and exceeded expectations, I think.
1: Yeah, no, it's, God, you're, mate, you sometimes just say the most intelligent things, and I guarantee you're a really good-looking man as well, mate.
0: Oh, shit, yeah, I've had a wife for 30 years, mate, so yeah, I must have done something right.
1: Yeah. All right, hey, lovely to have you on the program, man. Really appreciate it. Thank you.
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3: 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And Rennie van der Kerk will fight the end.
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4: Right, let's talk the Wallabies. Let's talk Ireland. Stan Sports presenter Nick McArdle joins us on the program. He was sidelined there yesterday doing all the post-match interviews. Nick, good afternoon, good morning, welcome.
5: Mark, how are you, mate?
4: Very good. Are you a bit deflated, Nick? Is that the game you should have won?
5: Sure is. And for a lot of it, we thought that the Wallabies were going to win it. Yeah, so I think deflated is a pretty good way of describing how Australia is feeling this morning. The Wallabies just did so much right last night. And, you know, particularly in that first half, the pace of the game that they were playing with skill and flair. And at halftime, we were feeling pretty good about things. But, yeah, Ireland, I guess winning becomes a habit and the Wallabies aren't in the habit of winning where the Irish are.
4: What were those key moments where things maybe turned in favour of the Irish?
5: I think the inability to exit our own half in the second half, and of course that, you know, put so much pressure, you know, and then the penalties came. It was just we felt like we were on the back foot for a lot of the second half. Yeah, I think that was probably the main thing, and then of course the Lachie Shaw yellow card didn't help. There's a bit of positivity around this morning, despite not having, you know, got the chocolates in the end, and a lot of talk about the decision making towards the end of the game. I personally thought that that perhaps Ben Donaldson and Harry Wilson should have chosen the line out with the first long range penalty attempt, perhaps gone to the line there. So I think there are a few things like that. Carter Gordon missing a couple of opportunities, a couple of conversions early on. So little things to tidy up, but as I say, there's a bit to like.
4: Was this more or less Kiss style of rugby that he wants to stamp on this team? Or was this still more Joe Schmidt? Was it just simply building on what we'd seen last year?
5: Yeah, I think it was certainly progression, and I'd like to think that Joe Schmidt had his stamp on that. I've spent a bit of time in the last week or so with Les Kiss, just talking about it was something totally separate outside of work, but it was almost like a leadership forum. And just privately, I was talking to him about his involvement, and yes, he's been consulted. He's had conversations with Joe about selections, but to this point in time, it is still very much a Joe Schmidt run operation.

0: once again on the world stage, and trying to find that consistency to be able to match it and find ways to win against better teams all the time.
1: You're listening to the Rugby Run, Stan Sports presenter Nick McArdle, my guest on the program. So, Nick, what did you learn about the Wallabies team at the end of that 80 minutes that perhaps you didn't know prior to the game starting that excites you about this team going forward?
0: I don't know about learning anything. I think that those of us who sort of watch it closely enough, we know that there's enough talent there, and of course, you know, we don't tend to mix it consistently at the business end of Super Rugby seasons, and certainly we didn't this year. And anybody who's watched the Hurricanes

0: started with the Wallabies and the havoc that he caused for other teams when he was perched on a wing. I just think that Joseph could do that sort of damage if given the opportunity, but at the moment they're persisting with him at 13.
1: Yeah, we're going to have a similar discussion around Quintu Paia here. I'm not sure he, you know, defensively I think he came up a little bit short last night. A lot of people believe he's actually the better 12 in the country, either over Geordie Barrett, but, you know, sometimes it's a case of trying to get the best players on the park and playing them out of position, which has never gone particularly well for All Black teams, but I'd imagine they will persist with him. So, centre seems to be an area of maybe potential weakness in both countries.
0: Yeah, it's an interesting discussion too, in that by having Joseph at 13, you have to play Lenikitau. They're choosing to play Lenikitau at 12. Now, he's pretty handy 12, but there's still many who believe his best position is 13. So to have Joseph at 13, you're playing potentially your best 13 out of position. And that again is a constant discussion piece. But Lenikitau has become such an important player for the Wallabies. I think a lot of us spent some time on the ground last night and sort of we were holding our breath as to his fitness. But after a year in Europe, or a season in Europe rather, he came back with a vengeance last night. The other thing that was pleasing

0: were missing a couple of players, but we tended to do pretty well in the scrum and line out last night. So I'm sure in the wash up and when they're doing their analysis today, that will be something that's very pleasing.
1: Hey, just before we do get you, I just want to ask about Dan McCullough obviously leaving the Waratahs during the week.
0: Well, I got to say, I know for a fact that there were a number of players who were surprised. They'd done a review, I wouldn't say it was scathing in any way, shape, or form. There was some feedback given, but. Yeah, it was a bit of a surprise and still isn't quite clear as to I think he resigned, but I'm not quite sure whether he resigned with the knowledge that perhaps he might have been pushed, but or might have going to be pushed. From our point of view, very surprising because we felt like he was building something. There are a number of players exiting the Waratahs, and if they'd done a good job with their recruitment, I thought the direction was up for next year. So yeah, it was a bit of a surprise around that. Disappointing, and I hope that he's not lost to Australian rugby. I'm sure he won't find any trouble getting a gig somewhere. He's a quality coach, but at one point he was being discussed in terms of a future Wallaby coach. So it's back to the drawing board, I guess, in a career sense for Dan McCullough.
1: Player power, eh? Player power. Dan, look, we'll leave it there. Thank you and really appreciate you taking the time today and reviewing that Wallaby match, and all the very best against the French next week.
0: Thanks very much.
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5: Okay.
6: The coach's corner.
5: Okay, we're going to have that coach's corner. We'll bring you some coaching audio, then I'll read you some text. So we'll start with the All Blacks, Dave Rennie. On the optimism and effort shown by his team in the first test of the year, this is what he had to say.
7: I love the effort. I love the optimism. There was one time where we were probably overly optimistic. We get a penalty and we had two and they had four. But yeah, like a lot of thoughts, we were out of the play with a really high tempo of a lightning quick ball, almost 85%, which is just outrageous. So I thought we did a lot of really good things with the ball, but we just needed to play through them a little bit more. Their big men were tiring and they were able to play high on the edge and you know, we made a few errors there. So can't fault the effort. I love the mindset. We just got to be a lot more accurate. It was an arm wrestle. We couldn't shake him. We'd score and, you know, we made a couple of errors that gifted them good field position. But I think, you know, it wasn't a great start, was it? Down 7-0 and a yellow card. But I thought we managed the next 10 minutes really well and managed to score. And we constantly got our nose in front and then, gave him an opportunity and they're good enough to take it. So it'd be a short passing game, was excellent. And we just probably lacked a little bit of line speed and on the inside to apply a bit more pressure, but no lack of effort. I don't know. I mean, I'll probably mention that it's not about me. So I'm really happy for the boys. I'm happy for the guys who made their debut tonight. And yeah, I we've talked a lot about optimism, the type of game we want to play. And you saw a lot of evidence of that. We're probably a bit loose at times, and but it's easier to haul things back in, I reckon. So really happy with the attitude.
5: Yeah, so there you go. Happy with the attitude, happy with the intent. I think he was honest there in his appraisal in regards to maybe being a little bit too exuberant at times. There'll be a lot of work-ons. You know, we allowed the French back into it every time we seemed to just get a nice little buffer. I think there are issues still in midfield. I've said this. I just do not believe that Quintu Paia is a centre. I think he's a second 5'8". We've got to figure that out. And you either play Anton Leonard-Brown or you play Billy Proctor at centre. I think trying to have two fullbacks on the park for the sake of

didn't work. And I thought Damien McKenzie probably should just come off the bench while Jordan should start at fullback, and that we need to have wingers, pure wingers as wingers.

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1: Before the start of the World Cup, we caught up with a guy who had found a beer from every World Cup team, and as they got eliminated, he was going to drink them. 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
2: The Qatari non-alcoholic one was awful. 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That was actually really good, so I wasn't expecting that.
0: 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TJ back Monday from 9 on Sport Nation. 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
11: Can England resist in this opening stanza? Hugging round the corner. Here is Hanekom. Now Grant Williams, Lebok wants it quickly. They've gone straight to Damian Dialende. Colby with those whippet feet of his. And here is Ollie Jessop to George Martin, smashing his way. Grant Williams for Damian Willems. Gets the ball away to Marks. Jesse Creel scores for South Africa. Here's Coles. He's there. Gets a try for England. That's just what they needed. They've basically turned that into a scrum. And that's what this new Mall directive is inclined to do. It's Malcolm Marks all the way for South Africa. They are sweeping England away now. Visa, can he get there? England snuffing them out initially. Not forward. South Africa have beaten England by 45 points to 21.
12: Oh, it's a beautiful day, isn't it? Anytime the English rugby team lose. Absolutely love it. Shove that up, you England.
13: Oh, the greatest rugby side in the world.
12: Couldn't happen to a nicer country when it comes to rugby than the English. Can handle losing to a lot of sides. Can't handle losing to England. More the way they react, the more the way they jump up and down when they do get a victory, whether it be over us, South Africa, or any Southern Hemisphere side. The try they scores are suddenly embellished to be the greatest tries of all time, and the players that were involved in the one-off test win become, you know, members of the greatest 15 of all time. I don't really say this, but God bless the South Africans. We've got to play the South Africans, don't we, in three tests. Braden's looking at me, just shaking his head, going, what are you? You're a nutter. I'm going, yeah, I am a nutter, mate. English rugby makes me irrational. I'm normally a very calm, rational person. Ah, dear, oh, dear, oh, dear. Anyway, fascinating 16 hours of rugby, wasn't it? Contrasting styles between what maybe South Africa put out on the park to see what we saw the All Blacks trying to do against a French team who maybe we all underestimated, or maybe we just opened the doors too easily for them in areas that we just need to address. I'm pretty convinced if we played France in three tests, we would win the series 3-0 and we'd get better throughout the three tests and probably win by more comfortable margins. As close as that game was, I never really felt like we were going to lose it. But we did some dumb stuff at dumb times. When we were good, we were really good. A few question marks too. And again, like South Africa, they were missing a large group of players. We were missing some pretty significant players with the likes of Fabian Holland and Tupu Vai. Probably, I guess, the two big names that I think will make a real difference to this All Black team going forward in terms of just bringing that little bit more steel. Anyway, a good friend of mine, a South African colleague and rugby analyst, John O'Connor, now joins us on the program. Afternoon to you, John. Welcome.
14: I'm just trying to catch my breath after hearing you describe yourself as calm and rational.
12: Well, a little bit. Like 5%.
14: I'm with you when it comes to England, but you can't handle losing to anybody.
12: No, I can't. I'm a patriot, mate. Why should I? The only currency in sport at this level is winning and losing. Why should I be happy when we lose, mate? Why should I go out and sing Kumbaya and find the positives in it?
14: Well, it could have happened. I know you say they never looked like losing it, but there were some concerning things last night, but also a lot to applaud when it comes to the All Black play. What a great game of rugby, though, the All Black France game was. It's everything that you would want from a game of rugby.
12: Well, as I said in my opening, it's everything William Webb Ellis dreamed of when he picked up a ball and started running with it. You know, and there wasn't a lot of kicking from both sides. Both sides were happy to run it. It's the way it should be played. I'm not sure it's going to necessarily be the way that we'll see the rest of this international competition being played, however.
14: Well, I think that it also depends on the strengths of the team that you're playing against.

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1: I was a little bit dirty once on an IPL situation, possibly because I didn't get picked up. 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
9: Okay, great to hear an outside of a Kiwi view on All Black players. As usual, certain New Zealand media gave France no credit all week to last night's match, and I heard this morning. I was surprised how good the French B team were, and that's just been ignorance to their opposition. That comes from Irish John.

0: definitely a positive performance to build off. I think it helped that he was next to Hurricanes players. Roygaard and Barrett both helped him sort of have that confidence to go forward. But then also McKenzie was running off him as well, which I thought worked really well in that midfield combination.
1: Yeah. Look, you just got to give guys time, though. You know, you can't. Yeah. We've got to move forward. We've got to do some stuff differently, I think. You know, I think we've been in a bit of a hiatus for the last 4 or 5 years. Large group of the players that are on this squad have been a part of that as well. You know, we want to be taking the game to the next level. Well, sometimes you've got to change your DNA to do that. And you're also telling players here, Braden, telling players here, look, stay in New Zealand, be the best you can be, and still chase the All Black jersey. Well, he's done that, Ruben Love. They were very, very good. And so, you know, we got New Zealand rugby, and those that push that mandate, push that ideology, need to make sure they live up to their end. And I think it's just got to give this guy time. I don't want to see any change. I just want to see Ruben Love given the keys, and given the keys for the next 2 tests, next 3 tests, next 4 tests. We will take a break. The Warrior Holic up next.
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3: 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He is just, he's where he is in the pecking order. And you look at those, look at all those loose forwards. 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
4: Okay, a couple of good texts that have come in too. What have we got here? He says, I totally disagree with John speaking about bringing Dane McKenzie in at 10. 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He's got a good crack last year at 10, and he hasn't delivered. Reuben Love has earned his spot, and I thought he was okay last night without being great after just one start. Jordy Barrett,

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0: just look.
1: Can't sing. Saw these guys at Tokyo Dome when I was living in Japan, actually. Was it 1990-1991 New Year's? And they then break up and have a bit of a hiatus after that. Saw them alongside of Skid Row and a band called Cinderella at the Tokyo Dome. There you go. More of a Guns N' Roses man at the times, to be fair. Text that's coming. Hi, Mark. Long time, no quarrel. The French came here with nine of their best still in France. They played like they did last night. Traditionally, we are slow starters, and the only area that concerns me is the centres, where we lack sync, penetration and explosiveness, but far worse, a natural partnership pairing. I see ALB, Tupia Barrett, as the same player, with Proctor, the natural but still needing game time. The only pairing I see that suits Proctor is Rico Iwani. Barrett, can you read the rest of that one for me, mate? For some reason.
2: Yeah, no worries. Barrett was out of his depth last night against quality opposition, and Tupia was left stranded at centre because he's an inside centre. Otherwise, it was good to see a faster game, but still not a fan of the pick and go.
1: Yeah, oh, look, there's...

0: There's a lot of discussion going on the All Blacks this week. They've got to be careful. Like, I don't think you need to go out there this week and try and correct everything. I think you just need to go out there and pick up on the key things, get those right, and then every week just continue to work on one or two things. I'd imagine they pretty much did a lot of things right last night. They pretty much did everything wrong as well. And the everything, they'll probably break down to maybe six or seven things and go, right, it's the key thing this week is these two, and then let's be mindful of these others and then continue to naturally progress. You've got to be careful, eh? Like, too much information. What do they call it? Paralysis by overanalysis? Yeah. Now, coming up between 3 and 4, Paul Smith, interview we're going to play for you. Runner, Paul Smith, you'll love this. Really cool story, Paul. Great runner in the early 1990s for New Zealand, how he got into the sport of running and what he went on to achieve. Maybe not a familiar name with a lot of people, nicknamed the White Kenyan because of his ability when he was on and some of the times and stuff that he put on the road, with former Rotorua marathon runner, but why he got into the sport and the whole philosophy around it. It's actually an interview that we have done previously. It's one that's obviously Braden. Yeah, had a bit of an impact on you, didn't it, Braden?
1: Oh, yeah. It sticks out to me as one of the interviews you've done. It resonated with me as someone overcoming adversity and picking up something because of a challenge that they've experienced in their life. Because I think, as you'll hear when you listen to the interview, he explains that he got into running to help with his stutter and things.
0: So, to evade the bullies, didn't he?
1: And it's a really good chat. So, from 3 to 4, I'll play out that for you. Also, I just want to quickly get your thoughts tomorrow. Mexico, England, Azteca.
0: I think Mexico going as favourites. I hate to say it. I still have hope for England. I genuinely do. But Mexico, I think, playing at the Azteca, 7,500 feet above sea level, but more just the way the Mexicans have been playing. They're actually a really good football side. England yet to really click, which also says if they can click. But, yeah, England won't be easy to beat. I mean, no game's been easy so far. I mean, it took a long time today for Morocco to break down Canada. We saw Cape Verde yesterday almost cause one of the great upsets in the tournament. So if people are concerned about England, I imagine the Argentinians be concerned about their side, etc. So it's the World Cup, man. It's brilliant, isn't it? It's wonderful. France just a cut above everybody else, if you ask me, though.
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6: Now, as we've talked about it before, it came up last week, but it's been brought up again. We had a text come through yesterday that we didn't quite have time to get to as we're chocker on the show, but I can't let it go by without discussing what this is. It was, in fact, Ginge, self-titled, text through saying, just hoping that he said the Wild's a bloody curse. He wanted a rundown of the injuries and possible return times. Hoping to get some of the boys back, because it's not going to get any easier. Correct. It will not get any easier. This is very official. That Jackson Ford would hope to get back by the finals, maybe. Mm. I mean, he could be a crack for the last game or so of the season if he recovers in a freakish kind of way. It's ACLs and season over for Tanner Boyd and for Roger Tuivasa-Sheck. We are expecting Leka Halasima and James Fisher-Harris to be back for the next game. Got to buy this week and back for round 19 versus the Tigers. Not quite sure over Lofiana Cam-Pereira when he's back, and Dallin's looking at a few weeks as well, and that's what we know of at the moment. Rocco Berry's been in and out of injury. Of course, this season hasn't seen first grade as of yet. Do you believe in curses? You've played sport at a high level, the highest level possible. Are you superstitious? Do you believe that a team or players can be cursed?
7: Starting to think maybe the Wires are. With some of the injuries, like, you think, how many years has there always been a lot of hope, and then it's just absolutely torn apart?
6: Not that I can think of why it is. There's some instances, right, that where curses come on, and you can go, right, that's what it is. But the Warriors have been going for forever now, right? We're talking 31 years of

0: of this, and they haven't won a premiership. That premiership that the fans, the club desperately, desperately want, and to shake that monkey. Mm. But if they are cursed, how do you break a curse? That's what I know. And I want to reach out to the listeners to ask, when it comes to curses, do you know any sporting teams you follow, involved with, or famous curses you can think of? And more to the point, do you know how to break them? There was another curse that was brought up just recently, in fact, is in the World Cup. Harry Kane was, of course, is the gun for England, right?
1: Now, England everyone knows. Is cursed.
0: They've won it before, though, right? But they were taking on Ghana, and a Ghanaian witch doctor is put a curse on Harry Kane to stop him from scoring against Ghana when they met in the pool stages. He then removed the curse afterwards and said, "It's okay, you are released from this curse. I hope you understand. It was just for this game. We are friends. I wish you nothing but the best." Now, did Harry Kane go on to score after that, Alpha? Did Harry Kane score in the game after Ghana?
1: Yes.
0: Yes, he did.
1: Yes, he did.
0: So they had this curse removed.
1: Because I had him to score two and he only got one. So I know that, in fact. Well, maybe. Are you saying, because there's a lot of haters out there for the Waz? See, I love my Waz. I love my team. But do you feel like there's someone out there that we don't know of that potentially might be putting a curse on this team, because this is our year? That tagline's been floating about for a while now. This is our year. And every single game, there's always a moment where you're like, oh no, not again. On the weekend, DWZ goes down. Now, look, I'm not even going to say it, because we know what happened when Sumo brought up Tanner Boyd. So I'm not even going to say
0: it. Don't do it. No.
1: I won't say anything, but maybe, Sammy, you're onto something here. How do we get rid of a curse? I don't know. Well, first thing I can think of is a local Komatua going along to the Waz and doing a blessing around the changing rooms, walking around the park.
0: They have plenty of blessings. They do that plenty of times. They are very deeply and spiritually connected to Te Ao Māori.
1: Anyone else got any ideas? What, you've got an idea? Maybe we need to go a bit deeper in this. And there's always been a name that was brought up last week, Danhausen.
0: Yep. Danhausen. Yeah, if you're not aware of Danhausen, Danhausen's a professional wrestler with WWE. He's a loose goose character, dresses up like Dracula, does the thing. I love me some WWE, and Danhausen is fantastic. I do enjoy him. His whole character is cursing people, and he uncursed the New York Knicks right before they went on a run that changed the NBA game.
1: Yeah.
0: We need to find a way to get this uncursed. Maybe Danhausen's the answer. Maybe we need to put a plea out. But we are calling out to you, the audience, Sport Nation, how do you break a sporting curse? Do you believe in sporting curses?
1: Well, Josh, not even the Waz, through. The Chiefs too. Do it for both of the team.
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9: I'm keen to know from you, when you heard of the Super Rugby format shake-up, were you like, nailed it, or where'd you lie?
10: Well, there's not many other options. I think you go straight top four, and then you obviously lose out on certain games. The competition will be less games, which is not great. So, look, yes, excited. I think it's the only way. Top two get a bye week straight to semi-finals. 3v6, 4v5, one less bye round in the competition. 16 games, and so more rugby, obviously. So yeah, look, I think it was the only way. Basically, this competition could go. You only got 10 teams, so what else are you gonna do? It's getting harder, Sammy.
9: Yep.
10: I must say it's getting. I really love my NPC. I'm all about it. And the Super Rugby is in a place now. Like, are we gonna get bored real quick? Are you just gonna see the same old teams playing each other? And I think I can speak for. I think it's getting rather boring for a lot of these players. I don't know. It's intriguing. But hey, couldn't have done anything different. And it is what it is. I think what will be great for the competition is what was great this year was the Hurricanes playing like the Hurricanes did. I thought it was great for Wellington. I think it was great for the competition. They set it alight. And, you know, they really rose to the occasion. Now, I'll put the onus on other teams, other nations, over in Australia, even a Fiji, to find some sort of form or, you know, an ability to go out there and compete and make this competition an even playing field. Because when you're going into a competition, it's easy. We can go, Crusaders are going to be there. Chiefs are going to be there. Hurricanes might be there. They've lost a lot of players this year. They're all shooting off elsewhere. But interesting to see how they can back up this season. But outside of that, you've got no idea. So I'd love a surprise. I'd

0: love a nation, a team that, you know, like a force. Mm. They showed signs this year that could potentially go out there and compete. Fiji, a couple of years ago, they were very, very competitive, hard to play at home. The travelling's the only question mark with Fiji and Drua. So, yeah, look, I think the format's great. I think there was not many other options for them. There's more rugby, there's more games. But I'd love to see other nations, other teams being competitive this year, Sammy.
1: Yeah, fair enough. The concept of 16 matches between these 10 teams expanding

0: expansion, but that falls short. So it's more rugby between fewer teams, which I didn't think was requirement, unless, you know, I haven't looked at the scheduling too precisely, but that was required to get down to the one by instead of two by. I don't know. I look at it and I go, okay, you're right. The teams are going to be playing each other a little bit more often. There'll be a little bit more. Didn't we just see that game? But it's up to the teams. The format is always going to be like that when you reduce consistently, as Super Rugby has. You've hit it perfectly. It's up to the teams. The only bit of intrigue really is who is going to beat the Chiefs in the final next season, right? That's it.
1: Yeah. Oh, yeah.
0: Sorry,
1: too soon.
0: Fans. Sorry,
1: too soon, fans. Timmy. It's too soon. Ah, look. Yeah, I'd just like to see an even competition. You look at the NRL at the moment, 2 points, 4 points split in the top eight. It's very, very competitive. This part of the time of the season, you kind of know who's rising to the top. But now I've got no idea. There's been some teams that have shown some absolute class as of late. So be even. And if you've only just caught up, I'll give you a quick update on the new Super Rugby. 10 teams compete. Each team plays 16 matches. The regular season lasts 17 rounds. Each team gets one bye instead of two. Last year there was two byes. This season runs from the 12th of February to 26th of June in 2027. The top two get a bye. When it comes to playoffs, they're straight through to the semi-finals. Lucky losers gone. So if you're out, you're out. See you later. Sayonara. I love that part of this new competition. And three plays six and four plays five. And then it's a straight shootout for the final.
0: Yeah, look, there were 16 rounds this season and there'll be 17 next season, right? So it's not like they've expanded the competition massively. But I was surprised to see an extra one added. That said, maybe it's the mathematics required, because you aren't getting those mathematics from me. Let me tell you, I'm not going to be the one to solve those issues for you. And for those who go, why not a top four? Why not 10 teams just go top four? I'll tell you why not. And I don't mean this to be as glib as it's going to sound. What if that's just all four New Zealand sides make it? Well, it's only five, but the final four being New Zealand teams. At least with six, there's a guarantee that someone who isn't a New Zealand side will make the playoffs. And I'm afraid it's just as simple as that as far as keeping the market interested, because nothing will make the Aussies switch off faster with a couple of years of not making playoffs.
1: I've got something for you. 2014, the Waratahs win. World Cup's 2015. 2011, the Reds win. That was obviously a World Cup year. 2015, we know the Highlanders won in the last World Cup, or one of the World Cups that year. 2027, Rugby World Cup in Australia. Could happen.
0: That's the most optimistic take we will get anywhere in the country on any sporting topic today. No question.
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5: 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From expert analysis and informed debate to the lighter moments that make sport what it is, we cover it all. Our

0: Well, with LeBron James, you got defensive prowess with Draymond Green, defensively one of the best in the competition. You got Jimmy Butler with production around the court, and Steph Curry doing what Steph does, shooting it from everywhere and shooting 50 points. So it's a nice squad. It's an aging squad. There's no doubt. It's a nice squad that they could potentially go on and win it. So there you go. That's enough for basketball.
1: No, but it does bring into that LeBron discussion, right? We've got here people say he's a dinosaur, he's too old. But there'll be, like I said, there's a big section of society that'll say, look at the stats. That makes him the GOAT. If he's the best they've ever seen in all these categories. Now, this is down to longevity, and longevity should be rewarded as a stat, right?
0: Because he spends $1 million on his body a year.
1: It ain't easy. It is not easy doing what he does at any age of his career. So I think that it's still definitely worth being factored into it. But I ask you this. I'm right now, if I say to you, tennis, men's tennis, the GOAT, who is it?
0: Mm.
1: Who do you say?
0: Oh, it's a hard one, eh? Jokey?
1: Yeah, Novak. See, Djokovic wins on stats, right? Mm. He's won the most majors.
0: But who's my favourite? Roger Federer.
1: Yeah, but see, I say Federer's the GOAT because I say he won his in an era of competition. Now, I'll bring you in into this, Alpha. Robbie McFarlane, our producer extraordinaire and the man we turn to for tennis. Where do you look at for stats? Because I know that, for example, you are massive in your fantasy sports, so stats matter massive to you. But when you talk about the great, do you look at stats when you decide it, or do you look at the overall talent and skill set?
2: Well, it's sort of a mix of both, which is a classic fence-sitting answer, but...

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8: The June 30 deadline, for those who don't follow the NRL closely, is the time where you can sign somebody and come and join your squad for this season. Post that, you're going to wait till the next year, aside from very rare examples. Two players were announced to come joining mid-season. Luke Laulili from the Tigers to come in as a prospect to help cover some of the wing injuries. And another one who brings a name that we hold in very high regard in this country. Riley Price, who is a very talented young man, has played a bit of footy for the Cowboys, a bit for the Panthers, and recently playing in the Queensland Cup for Redcliffe. He is a Warrior as of now. Be part of bolstering the forward options that they have, not just now, but for the next couple of years as well. And the reason that name is so familiar and so respected is the man who joins us on the line now, former Warriors captain and absolute fan favourite, Stephen Price. Pricey, thanks for joining us on the show. And, mate, tell us about the pride for you, your boy signing with the Warriors.
9: G'day, mate. Yeah, really good to be on, mate. Yeah, it's sort of crazy how things happen and the game of rugby league opportunities come up. And, yeah, Rosie's had a little bit of been a bit unlucky over the last year or so when he was at the Panthers, had a knee injury and stuff. So had to go back and sort of restart. And he has did that really well at Redcliffe. And then, yeah, the opportunity come up to come over to New Zealand.

0: do the captain's interview and how the stadium just rose when you walked around that stadium?
1: Yeah, I talk to people about that all the time. It's one of those things that you can never actually appreciate or understand until it happens. And when it did, I actually got around to the other side of the field to do the coin toss, and I was blubbering. I was crying. It was that emotional. And so you sort of tell people, you know, like you're walking around the North End and they're all going pricey, whatever. It was crazy because it was no reserve seating there, so everyone got there really early to be able to get a good seat. So it was chock-a-block, you know, in the curtain raiser, basically, or the, you know, really early. And so I had to walk from one side of the field to the other to do the coin toss, and Brad Fittler was the captain of the Roosters, and I was standing there blubbering when I got there. He said, "Mate, are you all right?" I said, "Oh, my God, did you just see that? It was incredible." Like, "Oh, my God."
0: You've just made my day. You've just made my day. Appreciate that.
1: They started well, and then we were able to come back and beat them, as we all know. So it was an amazing day.
0: Hell of a night.

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1: Before the start of the World Cup, we caught up with a guy who had found a beer from every World Cup team, and as they got eliminated, he was going to drink them. 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
0: 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TJ back Monday from 9 on Sport Nation. 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
6: Today marks 3 weeks until the start of the Commonwealth Games. Across the station, we're going to be chatting to various athletes attending. We had Elise Andrews on last week. If you missed that, check out the Sport Nation Mornings podcast. But we're keen as well to highlight those from other nations who are heading to Glasgow. At Birmingham 2022, Dukan Tutukitoa Williams became the first Norwegian to medal at a Com Games, and he's looking to repeat it again in a few weeks' time. He joined us now on the phone. Dukan, welcome into Sport Nation, mate.
7: Thank you for having me.
6: 4 years on, how special of an achievement was that for you, knowing that you made history for Norway?
7: At the time, I was excited, but then I was happy. But then probably not until like 2 or 3 years later, it really kicked in of what I did.
8: And Dukes, now... sorry, mate, you go.
7: No, you carry on.
8: sorry, brother. I was asking about Glasgow and this game's upcoming, and obviously bronze last time out. You're going for gold now in the heavyweight. Tell us about this prep and this journey towards Glasgow.
7: I was going for gold at the last one too. But the prep for this one is definitely like it's not something new like it was at Birmingham. So I've been prepping hard and just wanting to just level up from the last Commonwealth Games.
6: How does it feel different from 4 years ago, Dukes?
7: It's not gonna. I've got that feeling of I've been here before. I know what it takes. I'm willing to give it all.
6: I love that. Willing to give it all.
8: Dukes 2-0 as a professional as well. Tell us about that journey and what you've got going forward and a potential route into the pros after this games. Let's say you get the gold in Glasgow. What would be the dream sort of route for you going forward and the professional, seeing as no one wants to fight you here in New Zealand?
6: They're hiding from you.
7: Wait, can you repeat that again, please?
8: I was just wondering what sort of vision you have for the professional route going forward after Glasgow, should you get that gold?
7: Just fight the fights that I need to fight to line me up to win a world title and become a world champion. That's the ultimate dream of what I decided to do when I wanted to be a boxer, was to go to Commonwealth Games, go to the Olympics, fight as a pro and become a world champion.
6: And someone who's gone on a pretty similar journey to that, Dukan, in terms of the success at the Commonwealth Games and then risen to the pro ranks, is David Nika. What's your guy's relationship like? Is he much of an inspiration?
7: Oh, yeah, definitely. When I started as an amateur, I was always watching him because he was the best in our nation at that time. I just met him about 2 months ago.

0: for us to fight for a new year.
1: I love that. And win a gold. Yeah. Well, what's the plans between now and I think your first fight's on July 26th?
0: Yeah, I think that's when my division starts. No, nothing. It's just do all the things that I need to do, like show up to training, get the rounds in, try not to peak too early, and just stay fit, healthy, and keep the mind sharp.
1: I love that. Hey, it's not cheap to do all of this. Who are your sponsors, mate? Who helps make it all possible?
0: Oh man, shout out to Snoozer, shout out to Greyland Sports Bar, Mighty Tech, and Engage.
1: Outstanding. All right.
2: Well, it's a pleasure to sponsor you, Dukes, at Snoozer, no. Brother. We can't wait to see you lift that world title and first things first, Commonwealth gold, brother. So best of luck and looking forward to see you soon, bro.
0: Nah, thank you, my brothers. I appreciate that. You guys have a wonderful morning.
2: You too, brother. You too.
1: Duke and Tutakitoa Williams, who was the first Niuean to medal at the Commonwealth Games at Birmingham 2022. Clearly a very humble, softly spoken man who lets his talking go on in the ring, Mitch.
2: Absolutely, he does. And he's a really interesting case in the local scene. Not many people want to fight Dukes. He has got absolute stone hands, and he's really fast as well, really fast, and a bouncy boxer as well. So I'm really excited to see what he can do. And yeah, like you say, he's a man of few words, and he really wants to let his talking be done with his fists in the ring. And I genuinely speaking, not just because I'm biased and sponsor him and he's a friend of mine, but I think he can genuinely do some really great things in the pro space. So it's a really big time for him coming up in Glasgow. Should he be able to get the gold, a lot of doors open up in the UK. We were talking earlier this morning, me and Chappie, about the boxing scene in the UK is thriving, and should you get a look in against and beat some of their better boxers in the Commonwealth Games, you know, Eddie Hearn might come knocking, Frank Warren might come knocking, you've got Zuffa in the space now, Ben Shalom with his promotion as well. English boxing is really taking off. So best of luck to Dukin, and best of luck to all the other athletes in New Zealand who are going to take on the Commonwealth Games in Glasgow in a few weeks.
1: Absolutely, and we'll keep covering them in the lead up to and during the Commonwealth Games.
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3: 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Thanks to SEN. 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
4: Yeah!
7: It's the first time since 1999 that New Zealand has won a test series in England. It's only the second time New Zealand has come from a test down to win a series ever. And it's the first time that any team has come from behind to win a three-test match series in England. That's a lot of history, and someone who played a key role on the last day to make sure it all happened is Mitch Santner. Mitch, congratulations. That must feel immensely satisfying, what you've done here at Trent Bridge.
8: Yeah, that's quite nice, actually. it was obviously today was a good way to finish for the boys, the series. You know, there's obviously a lot going on the last couple of days, but boys stuck at to what we talked about, you know, throughout the series. It was a nice one to win and a great series. And I guess, you know, everyone kind of chipped in throughout the whole series and, you know, we used different guys throughout. So, yeah, a good kind of all-round series.
7: Just to go back to the start of this test match, winning the toss, how important, the way things panned out over the following days, how important, really, that opening stand between Devin Conway and Tom Latham?
8: Yeah, I think if you look at it now, it was massive, even to... Obviously, a good toss to win with the conditions, with the weather, you know, the heat wave. They love a UK heat wave. But, you know, and then we saw today that even yesterday, you know, the pitch started to play some tricks. So the way Tom and Dev did their thing put us in a very good position. We were kind of thinking kind of 500, but, you know, we knew from there that the pitch was, you know, starting to play a few tricks. So, yeah, it was a good kind of team performance in the end, you know. And I think, you know, Daryl scoring those hard runs in the third innings was massive.
7: Well, I was going to say, you've played a lot of cricket with Daryl Mitchell over the years, and he's played some brilliant innings, but have you ever seen him play a more courageous innings than that?
8: Yeah, I think for sure that's up there. It definitely wasn't easy, and he kind of, you know, I think someone to stick to a game plan as well as he did, he knew that, you know, every run was critical out there, and it was, just to show, you know, I guess that fight, you know, someone crowd were getting to at one stage, but he thrives on that. And I guess for us, he's the guy to do those kind of hard yards, you know, get stuck in, whether it's with the opposition or the crowd. But, you know, I think for us, he's a massive character for us, and it was outstanding.
7: Yeah, I think first hour on the penultimate day, something like just 13 runs that he scored, which is unlike him. But, I mean, was it a case of needing to occupy the crease, keeping England out there, or was it just scratching out the runs no matter how you could?
8: Yeah, I think it was still, you know, we're still kind of in the balance, and it was, you know, every kind of run was handy. We were kind of thinking, you know, the way we let them in is if we lose, you know, 3-4 wickets quickly in the morning, and him and, you know, I guess with Rutch in there to, you know, withstand a good kind of opening spell from them on day four. And then it was just about trying to get as many runs as we can, and also a time thing. And, you know, and then going into the bowling, as we weren't sure how they were going to approach it. And it was pretty clear after kind of two overs how they were going to.
7: You did, when you saw Ben Stokes walking out to open the batting, were you thinking, hello, what's going on here?
8: Yeah, a little bit. It was kind of like,

How's this going to play? Kind of knew he was going to play some shots, and then he darts down first ball and smudge and smash onto me at mid off, and I didn't really get to see it. Hurt the hands, stung the hands a bit, but I think from there it was kind of, we kind of knew how they were going to kind of operate. I think, and at the end of the day,

0: And to go overseas is always a challenge for most teams. To win overseas is obviously the end goal. So to do it in India, obviously, and now to do it here, you know, I think the depth of the squad is massive. You know, I think our fast bowling unit is probably as strong as it has ever been. And then, you know, the batters are going out there and scoring runs as well. So, yeah, I mean, we know we have a few challenges coming up as a test group. You know, India at home and then, you know, Australia away, which is probably the hardest place to go and win. So, yeah, we'll obviously savour the series win tonight. And then, yeah, I guess in a few months we worry about what the next kind of challenge looks like.
1: Yeah, I was going to say, it's very good of you to join us because the match ended reasonably early in the day. What's the day been like?
0: Yeah, it's been pretty good. You never want them to drag out. You never want them to drag out too much on day five, but so it was quite nice, and families got around and running around on the outfield, which was quite cool. And boys are settling into a couple of beers as probably deserved.
1: Yeah, mate, this is special. As I say, it hasn't been done before by a New Zealand team in England. In fact, I don't think anyone's done it before in a series like this. So all I can say is, you know, congratulations to you, to everyone involved. It's been fascinating to watch this whole thing unfold, but you guys have played brilliantly to do this after losing, I suppose, on a bit of a lottery of a pitch at Lord's, to come back and do that. One that you guys will be able to remember with great pride for the rest of your careers, huh?
0: Yeah, and I think that was part of it. We knew that Lord's was, you know, a bit of a, you know, it was still a good game, but it was the kind of pitch played a massive part. And then we knew that the Oval was going to play different again to what we got here. So I think, you know, the way the boys were able to adapt and step up, we needed, especially the last two tests, has been, I guess, the most pleasing thing as a group. And then, you know, calling on different people throughout, you know, the series as well, and being able to step up. So I think, you know, we've kind of, you know, looking forward, you've got kind of all bases covered in different conditions, and guys have stepped up. So yeah, in terms of a group and a unit, I think we're in a pretty good place.
1: Good on you, Mitch. Thanks for talking to us.
0: No worries.
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6: Well, New Zealand's had some fantastic cyclists over the years in the Tour de France, but one of our most decorated riders has never actually got a crack until now. Aaron Gate will ride at next month's edition of Le Tour for XDS Astana, achieving what's no doubt a lifelong dream. He joins us out of his base in Andorra. Gatey, welcome in, mate.
7: Thank you very much.
6: Before we get into the tour, you, like so many cyclists, are based in Andorra. What is life like at the moment?
7: It's a very hot time of year, to put it a little bit basically, but no, it's a good time to be here. Summertime in Andorra is pretty beautiful. There's a lot of people out enjoying riding the bike. So sometimes you have to pinch yourself that it's, even on the hard days, that it's actually a job to get to ride around, and people pay to come here and be a tourist, and we get to live here and do it nearly every day. So it's definitely a nice part of the job.
6: You won 4 golds at comms 4 years ago, 3 in the Velo. That road race is still one of my favourite moments and one of my favourite things I think I've ever covered. Your answer of, I think I just won a bike race, when I asked you what on earth had just happened. I

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11: You may remember before the start of the World Cup, we caught up with a guy who had found a beer from every World Cup team, and as they got eliminated, he was going to drink them. Well, we thought it was about time that we caught up with him and see how he's progressing and how the liver is. Gus Hulley, how are you, mate?
12: I'm good. Thanks for having me on again.
11: No, thank you for joining us. Right, you started with 48. You're down to 22. So 26 beers have been drunk. Let's run through them. Haiti, Turkey, Tunisia, Jordan, Panama, Czechia, Qatar, Curacao, South Korea, Iraq, Saudi Arabia, Uzbekistan, Iran, Scotland, Uruguay, Ecuador, Egypt, Bosnia and Herzegovina, Cape Verde, South Africa, Ghana, Croatia, Colombia, Algeria, Switzerland, New Zealand. I'm thirsty just reading that. A few questions. Let's start with, how have you gone about drinking them?
12: So as soon as each country's been knocked out, pour that out, take a photo for the old Instagram, that sort of thing. I've been ranking them as well. So there's been some like crap lagers from, I don't know.
13: Just out of interest, where was our New Zealand beer on the rankings?
12: Oh, New Zealand beer is really high. I love that. I mean, I've had the pickle beer before, so that's always going to rate highly for me. So, yeah, that's sort of top three at the moment, certainly.
11: So you've been going, is it one by one? Are you having one?

0: guaranteed of spots in the round of 16. Which ones are you just wanting to hurry up and lose so that you can drink?
1: Well, personally, I want France to lose because they're too good. They're going to win the tournament anyway, so I just want them to lose. So it will sort of like open it up to the rest of them. Honestly, who else is there? Oh, Morocco, actually. I don't want them to lose, but I quite like the Casablanca Lager from Morocco, so I'd happily have that one. I'd quite like to see Mexico lose. That would be ideal.
0: Hey, there we go. That's a great answer. Gus, really appreciate your time, mate. Hopefully England can go a bit further for your sake and for the sake of your liver. Just be a bit careful, eh?
1: Yeah. I'm going to live a life of sobriety after all this is done.
0: Really appreciate your time, mate. Thanks so much.
1: Wicked. Thanks a lot, guys.
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0: matches as well.
1: If so, you say you're hoping that Wellington is going to be a sellout, which would be fantastic. If not, at what point, or what is Wellington's future of hosting Test if that crowd isn't a sellout? If you don't get numbers that you want.
0: Oh, I mean, I wouldn't make any statements around the future of Test matches in Wellington. I mean, Wellington's an important city. It's an important province for us, and they've got a great venue and a strong rugby public. So, again, we're talking hypotheticals here. Right? As I say, we're anticipating that it will be sold out. If it's not, then we'll look into that and understand why not, and we'll make adjustments or changes going forward. But I wouldn't think that it's, in any case, a signal that we shouldn't be playing Test rugby in Wellington. Absolutely not.
1: How pumped are you, just before we let you go, how pumped are you for the Dave Rennie, Artie Savia, etc. regime to begin this weekend?
0: Yeah, I'm very excited. I'm very excited. I feel like the proverbial kid waiting for Christmas, really. I've had the opportunity and privilege, I guess, in some ways, of being in contact with Dave weekly since we appointed him, and so I'm really aware of the amount of preparation that's gone and the thinking around how this team's going to come together and present on the field, and it's pretty exciting.
1: Hey, thanks, Steve. Really appreciate your time, mate. Safe travels home, and enjoy this weekend particularly. It'll be a blockbuster.
0: Yeah, we'll do. Thanks, guys.
2: Yeah, good luck. Cheers.
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8: Jack Mesley is the boss of Super Rugby, and he's with us now off the back of news that it will be a 16-game regular season for each team, along with a little bit of a rejig to the playoffs. Jack, thanks for joining us. Why 16 regular season games for each team, which is just short of the full home and away schedule?
9: Yeah, well, I mean, we work within a calendar that's confined. We've managed to find another week to go to 20-week season window from 19, and we were 18 not long ago. So in working within that 20-week, you know, there's a few things that we wanted to achieve. And I think we've done that. So unfortunately not enough weeks to go to a full home and away. But the fact that we've got more content is excellent news for our clubs, for our fans, for everyone involved.
10: So, Jack, is it all the franchises, were they all in agreement of this, or was it much of a discussion of what is the right way or the wrong way, or is it just a case of you just say this is how it is?
9: Oh, mate, if only it was the latter, where I could just say, hey, yeah, we're going to do this right. No. lots of discussion, right? And, expanding the window was a big decision to go from 19 to 20. And then the makeup of those 20 weeks was a big discussion with lots of parties. And I think depending from a club point of view, depending on where you are, some clubs, wanted to go home and away with a shorter final series. Clearly, the clubs that don't make final series that much didn't want that. So, yeah, there's lots of different opinions, and it's great to see, even since we've released this, the debate and the intrigue around it. You know, what I would say is that for where we are as a competition as we stand today, we're really excited that we get more content, that clubs get more home games, and that we've evolved the final series to create even more interest in that, where it's genuine knockout now. That's going to create a lot of jeopardy leading out of the regular season, and obviously those games are do or die.
8: How will the regular season side of things work? Will the New Zealand teams play home and away against other New Zealand teams? Aussie teams do the same? How do you make that 16-week schedule work when you can't play a full home and away season?
9: Yeah, I mean, we've done that for the last couple of years, and yes, we do. We prioritise local derbies so that the Australian teams will play each other home and away, as will the New Zealand teams, as we've tried to do the last couple of years, and then we'll work through from.

0: a 17-week regular season. If we were to go to a four-team final series, we would have a lot of games that would mean nothing in our competition, that there would be playing not for anything. So where we are at the moment with our competition, we think this is the best way to make sure that we have more matches that matter through our regular season. And we think now with the elimination final being round one, that's the appropriate reward. You get a crack, but you only get one crack. So I think there's arguments for and against, but largely for us, if we were to go to four teams, we would have a lot of teams that would be knocked out for a fairly large period, and we've run all of the scenarios based on previous seasons, and it's not necessarily a pretty picture.
1: You say good question, I say good answer. Always good to catch up with you, mate. Thank you very much for giving up your time, and looking forward to another super season next year. Good man.
0: Thanks, guys. Great to chat.
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0: you know, we didn't play that well. Like, there were periods there where, you know, the Dolphins were all over us, and, you know, they just got really good ruck speed on us, and we, you know, we were just hanging in there. But, you know, one good thing about this team is, you know, they don't go away. And unfortunately, in the end, you know, we just had a moment where, you know, a couple of players clocked off, and, you know, they're too good a team to, for you to do that to.
1: Yeah,

0: competition is, and you know, if you're not on your game, you can get hurt. So Tigers can play a brand of footy that, you know, that if you clock off, they'll hurt you. So at this stage, yeah, just looking at that right now, Norsey.
1: That is your last bye, the one that you're having at the moment, and then what, 9 games left or 9 weeks left of the competition, and then you're into the playoffs. Does that make this bye more important perhaps than others to make sure you do it right so that the boys are really, really fresh for what is a big last push?
0: Yeah, no. So we've had 4 days off this bye. The other byes, we were only gave the boys 3 days off. So I guess it was more about making sure that they are relatively fresh coming back, but also making sure that, you know, they look after themselves while they're on a break as far as, you know, their conditioning and whatnot. But, yeah, look, you know, 9 games to go. And with all the travel that we've done too, like, it feels like we've done a heap of travel too this year. And so, it is making sure that the mind is fresh and ready to go.
2: Dolphins obviously came away with a victory on the weekend. And people tell us they're a very, very good football team. Do you have that same sense as well?
0: Without a doubt. Like,
2: yeah.
0: But I think they've always been a good team when they put it together. I just think that and we knew this before going into the game too, because, you know, we obviously preview our opposition. And one thing you can tell when teams are going really good is when they do all the little things really well. And they do that. They kick chase really hard. You know, they go after your backfield. You know, like your kickers as well. They're in the picture for effort areas, and you know you're a good team when you can do that. And with the strike they have, you put all that together, that makes a very good team, a dangerous team. So I feel like they've turned a bit of a corner with those little areas of the game.
2: And when you see on the weekend the Penny Panthers, they go down. Does that give the boys a bit of confidence that they can be beaten? Like, you guys took them close. They showed some cracks on the weekend. Do you take anything from that?
0: Look, that's two in a row that they've lost. And, you know, so it just shows you how good this competition is when the top team gets beaten. You know, they got beaten by the Titans the week before, and obviously on the weekend it was the Cowboys. So it just shows you how tough this comp is, and no matter how good you are, like, if you have a slightly off day and a couple of players don't turn up, then you get hurt, and Penrith are no different to any team in this comp.
1: You're up at the beach. Are you going for a midwinter surf?
0: I don't surf, but I like to have a fish, so I'm not a surfing body.
2: All right.
0: It's a fish and a beer. That's what it is.
1: That sounds bloody good to me.
2: All right, Stacey, you catch them. I'll fillet them for you, boss.
0: Oh, bloody awesome. Yep. All right.
2: All right, mate.
1: Legend, mate. Hey, thanks for chatting to us on your break as well. Enjoy it. Put the feet up.
0: Appreciate it, boys. Thank you.
2: Thanks, Stacey.
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5: 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England stunned and football history rewritten with one result.
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0: game that's gotten our heads recently, the Pyramid. We've been close so many times, and we still haven't built one. I don't think we've built one this year, have we?
1: Just
0: what are we? July the 1st.
1: Very average side.
0: It's actually grim stuff. July the 1st.
2: That's okay. Do you know why? Because it's test football season, and this is when the cream rises to the top.
1: Okay. We'll see about that.
2: We get to test mode.
1: I tell you, if you guys don't get this, I don't think you'll ever get one. And that's being quite genuine, like all jokes aside. I think this is very, very easy to get.
0: Well, it's not 5:15 yet, so Millsy's still switched on. Yep, he's still good to go. Game.
1: This is a genuine layup for you bikes, right. Okay? So this is the game we play if you're just listening to us for the very first time, because they are coming in absolute droves, Millsy. Millsy and Guy work together to build the pyramid. Each pyramid has 10 building blocks. They start off easy and they get progressively harder, okay? So today's theme for the pyramid is big newsworthy transfers or memorable transfers in sporting history. Okay, so I'll say the team X went from.
0: And you actually think we're going to get this?
2: It's not really transfers in cricket, rugby and league.
1: And where they went to.
0: Oh, I'm going to be so bad at this.
1: But okay. And you have to give me who did that. Okay?
0: Okay.
1: Millsy's chips down. He's waved the white flag already.
2: Oh, it's just.
1: So the first one, gents. First big memorable transfer. They don't often happen in the world of Super Rugby. Hurricanes to Blues.
0: Bowden Barrett.
1: Yeah. Oh, there you go. Is that right for you, bud? Nice wee layup for you to get things started. Okay. Hurricanes to Blues. Bowden Barrett is correct. Block number two of the pyramid. The Cleveland Cavaliers to the Miami Heat.
2: The Mug.
1: Who, sorry, Kyle?
2: The Mug.
1: Who's that?
2: LeBron.
1: Oh, yeah. Use his name, please. Be respectful. Did far more in sport than you, all right?
0: LeBron James.
1: LeBron James is correct. Rightio. Block number three of the pyramid, the New England Patriots to the Tampa Bay Buccaneers.
2: It's a little Tom in it.
0: Thomas Brady.
1: Well done, gents. See? Nice and easy, isn't it? Real easy. You're well on your way.
0: I hate this so much.
1: Block number four.
0: This might be the worst game that anyone's ever invented because it just gets in your head so much.
1: Big transfers. The Hawthorne Hawks to the Sydney Swans.
2: Oh, is that old Buddy?
0: Was that Buddy?
2: Mm.
0: Buddy Franklin?
2: I think so.
1: You want to lock in Buddy Franklin?
2: He's Bud.
1: Buddy Franklin is correct. Well done. Hawks to the Sydney Swans. No one saw that coming. Rightio. Block number five. The Wigan Warriors to the Auckland Warriors.
2: Oh, yep.
1: What was that famous transfer?
2: Well, there's a few. You got Bell.
1: I'll say famous for the wrong reasons.
2: Oh.
1: Yeah.
2: Okay, say it again, sorry?
1: Yeah, the Wigan Warriors to the Auckland Warriors.
2: So I can't say Dean Bell.
1: No, well, I can. Yeah, no, it's not what I'm looking for.
0: It doesn't matter if that's not what you're looking for. What happened?
2: That was quite big at the time because he came back to captain.
1: No, because this guy charged a pretty penny and nowhere near lived up to it.
2: Oh, the
0: where did Sam Tompkins come from?
1: Oh, yeah. There you go.
2: But Dean Bell's a far better footballer and a bigger version than that cat.
1: Yeah, this is a memorable transfer, Kyle. It's what we're talking about.
2: Oh, this happened. My one happened pre-95, you see.
1: Exactly.
2: So.
1: I mean, pre-95?
2: It was actually 95.
1: Yeah, right.
2: On the cusp. But the signing would have been in 94.
1: Rightio, Millsy.
2: Mm.
1: The two big names that led the way from Test cricket to World Series cricket. Purists were aghast as Kerry Packer lured the likes of blank and blank to the revolutionary World Series cricket in the late 1970s.
2: Dennis Lilly, I think.
1: Do you think?
2: And be one of the Chapels, maybe. I'm thinking Chapels. DK. Mr. 367. Are you got anything to add, Little Master?
0: Mm.
2: There's a whole, yeah.
0: Do you know?
2: Marsh? Well, I don't know.
0: Do you know where I'm trying to go? Because the 12th man talks about it, and I'm trying to get back in my brain and remember the 12th man talking about
2: it.
0: Yeah. But
2: I mean, I think the chapels.
0: When you said chapels, I thought, yep.
2: DK, 367.
0: So either Gregory and Chapel. That can be one of them.
2: Well, Greg Chapel, DK, Rod Marsh. What was the question again?
1: Yeah, just give me a couple.
0: Was it definitely Aussies?
1: Yeah.
2: Yes.
0: Yeah, okay.
2: I've said them, haven't I? Or not? Jeff Thompson? Tomo?
1: You haven't said one name yet. You've said the other.
0: What about Alan?
2: Nah, before AB. So you could go, because the West Indies are involved in England, so another country. Tony Greig, like, he was big time and worked for Channel 9 for many years afterwards.
1: Kerry Packer owned Channel 9?
2: Yeah.
1: Okay.
2: So can I just go one of, like, it's hard to know
1: the
2: two.
1: No, that's fair. I'll give you that, yeah. Chapel Brothers and Tony Greig were the blank and
0: well
1: blank.
0: Done, okay. Well done.
1: Nice.
0: Very good.
1: You're a good cricketer, eh?
2: Not
1: very
2: really.
1: Good knowledge base.
2: A bit average, to be honest. But
1: very
2: anyway.
1: Good knowledge base. Rightio, block number 7 of the pyramid. Big transfers, memorable transfers. The Auckland Blues to the Toronto Wolfpack.
2: Toronto Wolfpack. Toronto Wolfpack.
1: Now defunct.
0: Who's gone and played?
2: So a big-time Blues player.
1: Big time.
2: Oh. What about Ma'a? Did Ma'a? Ma'a Nonu? Did he go from the Blues up to...

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13: I'm keen to know from you, when you heard of the Super Rugby format shake-up, were you like, nailed it, or where'd you lie?
1: Well, there's not many other options. I think you go straight top four, and then you obviously lose out on certain games. The competition will be less games, which is not great. So, look, yes, excited. I think it's the only way. Top two get a bye week straight to semi-finals. 3v6, 4v5, one less bye round in the competition. 16 games, and

0: between New Zealand teams. At least with six is a guarantee that someone who isn't a New Zealand side will make the playoffs. And I'm afraid it's just as simple as that as far as keeping the market interested, because nothing will make the Aussies switch off faster with a couple of years of not making playoffs.
1: I've got something for you. 2014, the Waratahs win. World Cup's 2015. 2011, the Reds win. That was obviously a World Cup year. 2015, we know the Highlanders won in the last World Cup, or one of the World Cups that year. 2027, Rugby World Cup in Australia. Could happen.
0: That's the most optimistic take we will get anywhere in the country on any sporting topic today. No question.
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watching Roger play, but you just can't understate the longevity of Novak and how he's still going. So, you know, he's definitely putting his name into that conversation. But I do think that once he retires, I think because it's like it's all sort of in the now, we're thinking about Novak playing at the moment and how he's still able to keep going. But I think once he stops, people

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14: The June 30 deadline, for those who don't follow the NRL closely, is the time where you can sign somebody and come and join your squad for this season. Post that, you're going to wait till the next year, aside from very rare examples. Two players were announced to come joining mid-season. Luke Laulili from the Tigers to come in as a prospect to help cover some of the wing injuries. And another one who brings a name that we hold in very high regard in this country. Riley Price, who is a very talented young man, has played a bit of footy for the Cowboys, a bit for the Panthers, and recently playing in the Queensland Cup for Redcliffe. He is a Warrior as of now. Be part of bolstering the forward options that they have, not just now, but for the next couple of years as well. And the reason that name is so familiar and so respected is the man who joins us on the line now, former Warriors captain and absolute fan favourite, Stephen Price. Pricey, thanks for joining us on the show. And, mate, tell us about the pride for you, your boy signing with the Warriors.
15: G'day, mate. Yeah, really good to be on, mate. Yeah, it's sort of crazy how things happen and the game of rugby league opportunities come up and

0: week. They're actually coming up with different styles of play and ways to play, but they're still defending really well, which gives you a chance in every footy game. So that's what I've really liked this year about the Warriors. They have had some bad luck with injuries, but they haven't said one thing about that. It's not about who's not in the team, it's about who's in the team and what they're going to do on that day. So that's what I've really liked about how the Warriors are going this year, and I think that by itself is going to really put them in good stead. Plus, there's a lot of teams looking over their shoulder every time they've got to play the Warriors, which, you know, I wouldn't say that that's always happened over the last couple of years. It's been, yeah, they're going good, but, you know, we might be able to get them on a bad day. Nah. This year, they've been so consistent, and no matter who's actually putting the jersey on, they turn up with exactly the same resilience and attitude and real challenging game of footy that really puts those really top teams under pressure. So, really excited about how they're going.
1: Yeah, you didn't commit, though, did you? You didn't commit, though, did you, Pricey? But that's okay, because your argument's a cracking argument. Hey, I just
2: Look at the way they celebrate, the team, Stephen. Look at the way the team celebrate when they get wins over the Warriors. They really matter now. You thought the Dolphins won the premiership the way they went off.
1: They're a dangerous team. Hey, Pricey, can I just be selfish for one moment? Do you remember the blackout game in 2008 against the Roosters?
0: I do, mate. Yeah.
1: Mate, do you remember walking around to do the captain's interview and how the stadium just rose when you walked around that stadium?
0: Yeah, I talk to people about that all the time. It's one of those things that you can never actually appreciate or understand until it happens. And when it did, I actually got around to the other side of the field to do the coin toss, and I was blubbering. I was crying. It was that emotional. And so you sort of tell people, you know, like you're walking around the North End and they're all going pricey, whatever, it was crazy, because it was no reserve seating there, so everyone got there really early to be able to get a good seat. So it was chock-a-block, you know, in the curtain raiser, basically, or the, you know, really early. And so I had to walk from one side of the field to the other to do the coin toss, and Brad Fittler was the captain of the Roosters, and I was standing there blubbering when I got there. He said, "Mate, are you all right?" I said, "Oh, my God, did you just see that? It was incredible." Like, "Oh, my God."
1: You've just made my day. Appreciate that.
0: They started well, and then we were able to come back and beat them, as we all know. So yeah, that was an amazing day.
1: Hell of a night.
2: Just amazing. Hey, Pricey, we always appreciate your time. You are still such a beloved figure on this side of the ditch, mate. And just what are you doing yourself these days? People want to know where you are, what you're up to.
0: I'm regional manager of Central for the Queensland Rugby League. So got about 14 staff that deal with community rugby league, and it's just making sure that, you know, all the facilities are all up to scratch and every club's financial and all that sort of stuff. So really exciting back involved in footy, and particularly the grassroots of footy. So at the moment out at Chinchilla at a carnival, it's been really good being here for nearly 2 years and really enjoying it.
2: Oh, that's fantastic. Hey, thanks so much for getting up early to have a yarn with us, Pricey. We really appreciate it. So do the listeners as well. We can't wait to see Riley go around and see him in a Waz jersey, hopefully in first grade in the very near future too. Thanks so much. Up the Waz, and enjoy your weekend, mate.
0: Awesome, boys. Thank you.
1: Thanks, mate.
2: Yeah, what a legend.
1: Wow.
2: Steve Price is.
1: Blubbering.
2: Stephen Price.
1: Blubbering.
2: Yeah.
1: Well,
2: yeah, the raw emotion that not many players wore the jersey with as much emotion as Steve Price did. And I know people might go, "Wow, what about the Kiwi boys?" Yep, plenty of them too. But I can tell you, and you were there too, Stephen, firsthand, what playing for the Warriors and playing here meant to Steve Price. It was unreal.
1: I always remember the day when they got him and Ruben Wickie in the same year going, "What the hell is going on here?" And we've got Steve Price and we've got Ruben Wickie?
2: That was insane.
1: Oh, man. But he was the hit-up king, always the first ball, because his numbers always look great. How many metres has Steve Price done? He's done 400. Why is that? Because he took every hit-up from the kick-off.
2: Steve Price is playing fantasy rugby league before fantasy rugby league was even a thing.

0: Palooza.
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15: Today marks 3 weeks until the start of the Commonwealth Games. Across the station, we're going to be chatting to various athletes attending. We had Elise Andrews on last week. If you missed that, check out the Sport Nation Mornings podcast. But we're keen as well to highlight those from other nations who are heading to Glasgow. At Birmingham 2022, Dukan Tutukitoa Williams became the first Norwegian to medal at a Com Games, and he's looking to repeat it again in a few weeks' time. He joined us now on the phone. Dukan, welcome into Sport Nation, mate.
16: Thank you for having me.
15: 4 years on, how special of an achievement was that for you, knowing that you made history for Norway?
16: At the time, I was excited, but then I was happy. But then probably not until like 2 or 3 years later, it really kicked in of what

0: 2022. Clearly a very humble, softly spoken man who lets his talking go on in the ring, Mitch.
1: Absolutely, he does. And he's a really interesting case in the local scene. Not many people want to fight Dukes. He has got absolute stone hands, and he's really fast as well, really fast, and a bouncy boxer as well. So I'm really excited to see what he can do. And yeah, like you say, he's a man of few words, and he really wants to let his talking be done with his fists in the ring. And I genuinely speaking, not just because I'm biased and sponsor him and he's a friend of mine, but I think he can genuinely do some really great things in the pro space. So it's a really big time for him coming up in Glasgow, should he be able to get the gold. A lot of doors open up in the UK. We were talking earlier this morning, me and Chappie, about the boxing scene in the UK is thriving, and should you get a look in against and beat some of their better boxers in the Commonwealth Games, you know, Eddie Hearn might come knocking, Frank Warren might come knocking, you've got Zuffa in the space now, Ben Shalom with his promotion as well. English boxing is really taking off, so best of luck to Dukin, and best of luck to all the other athletes in New Zealand who are going to take on the Commonwealth Games in Glasgow in a few weeks.
0: Absolutely, and we'll keep covering them in the lead up to and during the Commonwealth Games.
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0: Tune in for live commentary of State of Origin Game 3. 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
4: It's the first time since 1999 that New Zealand has won a test series in England. It's only the second time New Zealand has come from a test down to win a series ever. And it's the first time that any team has come from behind to win a three-test match series in England. That's a lot of history. And someone who played a key role on the last day to make sure it all happened is Mitch Santner. Mitch, congratulations. That must feel immensely satisfying, what you've done here at Trent Bridge.
5: Yeah, that's quite nice, actually. Today was a good way to finish for the boys, the series. You know, there's obviously a lot going on the last couple of days, but boys stuck at to what we talked about, you know, throughout the series. It was a nice one to win and a great series. And I guess, you know, everyone kind of chipped in throughout the whole series and, you know, we'd use different guys throughout. So, yeah, a good kind of all-round series.
4: Just to go back to the start of this test match, winning the toss, how important, the way things panned out over the following days, how important, really, that opening stand between Devon Conway and Tom Latham?
5: Yeah, I think if you look at it now, it was massive, even to... Obviously, a good toss to win with the conditions, with the weather, you know, the heat wave. They love a UK heat wave. But, and then we saw today that even yesterday, you know, the pitch started to play some tricks. So the way Tom and Dev did their thing put us in a very good position. We were kind of thinking 500, but, you know, we knew from there that the pitch was, you know, starting to play its a few tricks. So yeah, it was a good kind of team performance in the end, you know, and I think, you know, Daryl scoring those hard runs in the third innings was massive.
4: Well, I was going to say, you've played a lot of cricket with Daryl Mitchell over the years and he's played some brilliant innings, but have you ever seen him play a more courageous innings than that?
5: I think for sure that's up there. It definitely wasn't easy, and he kind of, you know, I think someone to stick to a game plan as well as he did, he knew that, you know, every run was critical out there, and it was, just to show, I guess, that fight, you know, someone crowd would get into at one stage, but he thrives on that. And I guess for us, he's the guy to do those kind of hard yards, you know, get stuck in, whether it's with the opposition or the crowd. But, you know, I think for us, he's a massive character for us, and it was outstanding.
4: Yeah, I think first hour on the penultimate day, something like just 13 runs that he scored, which is unlike him. But, I mean, was it a case of needing to occupy the crease, keeping England out there, or was it just scratching out the runs no matter how you could?
5: Yeah, I think it was still, you know, we're still kind of in the balance, and it was, you know, every kind of run was handy. We were kind of thinking, you know, the way we let them in is if we lose, you know, 3-4 wickets quickly in the morning, and him and, you know, I guess with Rutch in there to, you know, withstand a good kind of opening spell from them on day four. And then it was just about trying to get as many runs as we can, and also a time thing. And, and then going into the bowling, as we weren't sure how they were going to approach it. And it was pretty clear after kind of two overs how they were going to.
4: You did, when you saw Ben Stokes walking out to open the batting, were you thinking, hello, what's going on here?
5: Yeah, a little bit. It was kind of like, how's this going to play? Kind of knew he was going to play some shots, and then he danced down first ball and smudge and smash onto me at mid-off, and I didn't really get to see it. Stung the hands a bit, but I think from there it was kind of, we kind of knew how they were going to kind of operate. I think, and at the end of the day,

0: think, you know, Brookie, you know, Duckett got a good one, Bethel, you know, so I think, you know, we were kind of happy the way, you know, he looked like he was striking them well, as Harry Brook does, and I guess to see the back of him was a nice one.
1: As you touched on before, Mitch, there's a heck of a lot been going on in that England team, and of course in the middle of it all, tea on day four of a test match that is still up for decision, Ben Stokes announces his retirement. I mean, were you aware that he was doing that, or, you know, what did you make of it all?
0: Nah, I guess we kind of saw them having a team chat at a kind of random time before the start of day's play, but yeah, I guess it was kind of news. It was shock for everyone. You know, so I think it was, again, I think that's what we pride ourselves on, is just trying to, you know, do our things, do, you know, Tom was massive for us for that as well. It was just, let's just go out there and do our things, you know, with all the, obviously the external noise as well. So it was kind of a chaotic kind of end of day four, but, you know, I think the way that we kind of, first of all, the way Daryl kind of batted and got us through to a very good score, and then, you know, to pick up four wickets then was massive. And I think, you know, obviously the last couple of days have been about Stokesy, but I guess he's been an outstanding player on the international game, so he kind of deserves a send-off.
1: Yeah, look, not putting any shade on a great player, but it kind of makes quite a contrast, doesn't it, the way Kane Williamson waited a few days until after the first test and then almost, you know, very Kane-like announced his retirement. Ben Stokes does it in the middle of the game. It's kind of indicative of, you know, what's going on in the respective camps, really. You got one that's very controlled and considered, and the other, everything's getting a bit bizarre.
0: Yeah, I think it's probably two different ways to look at it. I think, you know, speaking to the guys, and I'll probably find out at some stage, is, you know, I guess when you know, you know. And Kane was a bit like that, and I guess, you know, Stokes, he said to the boys that he just woke up, or he thought about it the night before, and he said he was done. So I guess, you know, the way that we approach, I guess, you know, retirement and stuff, Kane was very happy to, you know, just kind of do his thing. And then obviously on the other side is the way Stokes does it, but again, it's you know, it's, if you, and I think, you know, it was quite cool to see, I guess, when it got announced and the crowd got around Stokesy, and he was into his, probably his 10th over in a row, which, you know, was quite a spectacle to see.
2: This series, Mitch, has been about guys stepping up when you've needed them to, and those perhaps that haven't played bigger roles in the past coming into it. Zach Folkes exemplified that in this match with replacing Blair Tickner. What is it about this team that, regardless of the situation, everyone just steps up to the mark and isn't afraid of the spotlight?
0: Yeah, I think that's a credit to, I guess, the environment at the moment. It's, you know, we know that the depth of New Zealand cricket is in a very good position, and then it's like guys just go out there and trying to perform their roles the best they can for the team, whatever that looks like, whether it's in England at Trent Bridge or in New Zealand. So, and I think that's, you know, a massive kind of the score 2-1 at the end of, but, you know, we've used probably 16, 17 guys throughout the series, and, you know, like you said, everyone's kind of stepped up when called upon. So I guess with this, you know, how hard test cricket is, obviously, for bowlers, and, you know, so, you know, I think for Zaki to come in on the back of, you know, having an 8-over spell in the morning in the nets and then being called upon that day to bowl as well. So I think, you know, throughout this series, you know, different guys are stepping up at different times, and that puts, you know, us in a very good spot as, you know, as a team.
1: Talking of which, a couple of runouts on the last day. Firstly, Henry Nicholls to run out Joe Root, who I suppose was one guy that you thought could still get in between you guys and a win. And then later on in the day, Tung hits a ball to your right, and you pull off the run out. I mean, just talk us through that one.
2: Whose was better, mate? Yeah. Go on, talk it up.
0: Well, we're probably taking Joe Root over Tungy's, aren't we? So I think at the stage of the game as well, you know, that we knew that was a massive wicket. And, you know, the pitch, you know, probably didn't do as much as we thought. So, you know, every wicket was crucial. So, yeah, I mean, Mine had more flair, but probably Toby's one was meant more.
2: Bit of mayo, you reckon? Bit of Nottingham mayo on that one. Hey, mate, obviously.
0: Bit of mayo, eh?
2: Yeah, yeah.

0: And TJ touched on it at the top, the enormous historical nature of this. I know you try and talk about how you like golf more than cricket, but the historical nature of this tour and the success of this team, when you look at what was done in India, which you played a part in as well, what's clicking at the moment within those four walls?
1: Yeah, I think there's obviously a belief now that, you know, we are a very, very good team. You know, to always, you know, to go overseas is always a challenge for most teams. To win overseas is obviously the end goal. So to do it in India, obviously, and now to do it here, you know, I think the depth of the squad is massive. You know, I think our fast bowling unit is probably as strong as it has ever been. And then, you know, the batters are going out there and scoring runs as well. So, yeah, I mean, we know we have a few challenges coming up as a test group. You know, India at home and then, you know, Australia away, which is probably the hardest place to go and win. So, yeah, we'll obviously savour the series win tonight. And then, yeah, I guess in a few months we worry about what the next kind of challenge looks like.
2: Yeah, I was going to say, it's very good of you to join us because the match ended reasonably early in the day. What's the day been like?
1: Yeah, it's been pretty good. You never want them to drag out too much on day five, but so it was quite nice, and families got around and running around on the outfield, which was quite cool, and boys are settling into a couple of beers as probably deserved.
2: Yeah, mate, this is special. As I say, it hasn't been done before by a New Zealand team in England. In fact, I don't think anyone's done it before in a series like this. So all I can say is, you know, congratulations to you, to everyone involved. It's been fascinating to watch this whole thing unfold, but you guys have played brilliantly to do this after losing, I suppose, on a bit of a lottery of a pitch at Lord's to come back and do that. One that you guys will be able to remember with great pride for the rest of your careers, huh?
1: Yeah, and I think that was part of it. We knew that Lord's was, you know, a bit of a, you know, it was still a good game, but it was the kind of pitch played a massive part. And then we knew that the Oval was going to play different again to what we got here. So I think, you know, the way the boys were able to adapt and step up, we needed, especially the last two tests, has been, I guess, the most pleasing thing as a group. And then, you know, calling on different people throughout, you know, the series as well and being able to step up. So I think, you know, we've kind of, you know, looking forward, you've got kind of all bases covered in different conditions, and guys have stepped up. So yeah, in terms of a group and a unit, I think we're in a pretty good place.
2: Good on you, Mitch. Thanks for talking to us.
1: No worries.
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0: being down the road, and with the number of people even that we bumped into the last couple of days around Andorra that said they're coming down to watch too. It's going to be quite a cool spectacle, and it's nice to have so many people that are close to us. That'll be down there in Barcelona watching the green depart.
1: As I said at the top, mate, I've known you a long time and I know how big of a goal this has been, so I'm utterly thrilled for you. I'm sure New Zealand will be backing you all the way. Congratulations and good luck.
0: Thank you very much.
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2: 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Kickoff 10:05 Wednesday night. Thanks to our mates at SEN. Sport never stops, and neither do the conversations around it. 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
11: You may remember before the start of the World Cup, we caught up with a guy who had found a beer from every World Cup team, and as they got eliminated, he was going to drink them. Well, we thought it was about time that we caught up with him and see how he's progressing and how the liver is. Gus Hulley, how are you, mate?
12: I'm good. Thanks for having me on again.
11: No, thank you for joining us. Right, you started with 48. You're down to 22, so 26 beers have been drunk. Let's run through them. Haiti, Turkey, Tunisia, Jordan, Panama, Czechia, Qatar, Curacao, South Korea, Iraq, Saudi Arabia, Uzbekistan, Iran, Scotland, Uruguay, Ecuador, Egypt, Bosnia and Herzegovina, Cape Verde, South Africa, Ghana, Croatia, Colombia, Algeria, Switzerland, New Zealand. I'm thirsty just reading that. A few questions. Let's start with, how have you gone about drinking them?
12: So as soon as each country's been knocked out, pour that out, take a photo for the old Instagram, that sort of thing. I've been ranking them as well. So there's been some like crap lagers from, I don't know.
13: Just out of interest, where was our New Zealand beer on the rankings?
12: Oh, New Zealand beer is really high. I love that. I've had the pickle beer before, so that's always going to rate highly for me. So yeah, that's sort of top three at the moment, certainly.
11: So you've been going, is it one by one? Are you having one a day? Did you have a massive session? How have you gone about it?
12: Well, it was supposed to be like after each team's been knocked out, but I'm sort of a little bit ill last week. So now I'm sort of like, I've got a bit of a backlog, so I'm sort of just like playing catch up, as it were. So I had six on Sunday. I think I must have had eight yesterday as well. So we're getting there slowly but surely, but I've already got a few more in the fridge that I need to crack onto when I've done with this.
11: You say the crap ones. I know there are a couple that you were very apprehensive about. Have they lived up to that unfortunate expectation that you did have?
12: I mean, the non-alcoholic ones have, yeah. The Qatari non-alcoholic ones.

0: was awful. But there was, oh, actually, the Saudi Arabian is sort of like a mojito malt drink. That was actually really good. So I wasn't expecting that. But yeah, also, I wasn't hugely excited for the gluten-free lager from Jordan, but that was genuinely quite a nice lager. So it kind of worked out all right.
1: I know there was a couple that you had to really fight to find. Curacao and Uzbekistan. Talk me through those ones. How did they go?
2: Uzbekistan's very niche.
0: Uzbekistan, yeah. How did I even get that? Oh, I got that from a bloke in America who just had it in his liquor store somewhere. Yes. But I had the Uzbekistan one last night. That was quite nice, actually. Like, it wasn't amazing, but it was perfectly drinkable. And like, because it was a 500ml bottle, so you get your share of it as opposed to just a little 240ml can of Tunisian lager. But yeah, no, Uzbekistan was good. What was the other one you were asking about?
1: Curacao.
0: Oh, it was kind of like a blonde ale, so it wasn't like the lagers that I was expecting. But yeah, it's quite nice. It had a sort of like quite a cloudy sort of appearance to it.
1: And you say you were kind of surprised by the Uzbekistan one. Have there been others where you've gone to drink and gone, oh, this is going to be grim, and it's actually ended up being way better than you anticipated?
0: Yeah, well, I'd say the Jordanian one that I mentioned earlier, that was really quite good. I can't remember what else I've drunk. It's been I'm still a little bit hungover from yesterday because I was out in the pub watching the England game. But yeah, no, what else is in there? I don't know. Can't remember. but yeah, no, on the whole,

0: Which ones have you been stoked you either got to drink early or that you've managed to avoid so far, other than England?
1: You know what? I was really happy that I got to drink the Panama one early, because that was the, I think it was like lime and cucumber sour. That was really, really good. I wasn't expecting it to be that good, but that was genuinely a really good craft beer. And I'm very happy that the Germans got knocked out so I could get through the Augustiner, because that's just like a great lager. Plus, like, it was funny how they got knocked out as well. So I'm very happy that, very happy that I got to drink that one.
2: They do beers very well in Germany, I must say. But for 74 minutes there yesterday, Gus, were you a little bit worried that you were eyeing up your English one?
1: Let's just say I was getting quite nervous in the pub. Yeah, it wasn't the best 75 minutes of my life, but we got there in the end. Harry sorted it out, came through with the goals, and plus, like, there was a dodgy penalty that could have happened as well. But yeah, no, it all came good in the end. Talk all knows best, right?
0: Well, apparently, stick your Talk Sport hat on for us. Give us a bit of analysis. What do you think's worked for England so far? Where do you need to improve ahead of Sunday night your time's game against Mexico?
1: I've got to be a football analyst now. All right, okay. Well, it seems like we've been overly relying on balls into the area, which is good because we've got someone like Harry Kane who can knock them in. But I guess we kind of like need to play through balls into the area as opposed to anything like that. But it's not like we've got any players that can do that, because we didn't have like Cole Palmer, we didn't have Phil Foden, we didn't have Morgan Gibbs-White or anything like that. But I'm kind of hoping that, I don't know, we can just start playing better. Maybe we will start playing better when we're playing against teams that won't be playing with a low block or anything like that. Then teams might be a bit more open and we can sort of like take advantage of that.
0: Yeah, but more sort of structure that you can actually rely on and know that it's going to happen. When we spoke, you had to defend yourself to us for the Garage Project Pickle Beer.
2: I thought that was a crazy choice for a nation of so many good beers. You chose a pickle beer. Unbelievable.
0: How did it go down, mate?
1: It was so nice. Like, because I've had the pickle beer before, and I think they've got like they've got a spicy pickle version as well. So I had that on the side as well, and that was really good. But in my defence, I did also have a can of spades last night, so that also went down a treat.
0: Yes, good man. All right, of the teams remaining, Canada, Morocco, Paraguay, France, Brazil, Norway, Mexico, Belgium, USA, and of course England. Those are the teams that are guaranteed of spots in the round of 16. Which ones are you just wanting to hurry up and lose so that you can drink?
1: Well, personally, I want France to lose because they're too good. They're going to win the tournament anyway, so I just want them to lose. So it'll sort of like open it up to the rest of them. Honestly, who else is there? Morocco, actually. I don't want them to lose, but I quite like the Casablanca Lager from Morocco, so I'd happily have that one. I'd quite like to see Mexico lose. That would be ideal.
0: Hey, there we go. That's a great answer. Gus, really appreciate your time, mate. Hopefully England can go a bit further for your sake and for the sake of your liver. Just be a bit careful, eh?
1: Yeah. I'm going to live a life of sobriety after all this is done.
0: Really appreciate your time, mate. Thanks so much.
1: Wicked. Thanks a lot, guys.
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11: Well, New Zealand Rugby and Rugby Australia as well have just announced three upcoming Anzac Day tests, 2027, 2029 and 2031, between the All Blacks and the Wallabies, all over the next three cycles and in Brisbane as well. Steve Lancaster is the Chief Executive of New Zealand Rugby and he's with us now. Steve, thank you for your time. Why are they all in Australia?
12: Well, primarily because Rugby Australia are an important partner to us and Australia is an important market. So Rugby Australia have for some time now signalled to us a desire to have an Anzac bled in their market. And so when we started to come to this and with some intent, it morphed very quickly from having a one-off game next year to actually making this more of a fixture in the calendar. And then the Queensland government have come in behind it as well and provided support. So we've been able to confirm it has been played in Queensland for each of the three iterations.
13: Hey, Steve, I know that game and plus the two games in the Rugby Championship, that's going to involve the Bledisloe. Mm-hmm. Was there any chat around just having a one-off test match at Anzac time for the Bledisloe, do or die?
12: No, that never came up, actually. Mm-hmm. I mean, geez, that would have some stakes, wouldn't it?
13: Yeah.
12: but no. Our test match program gets locked in, you know, years in advance through the World Rugby scheduling, and so this is an addition to the existing schedule. We wouldn't have wanted to drop those two games later in the year and just have a one-off, despite the potential appeal of winner takes all.
11: So just around, you said before, Rugby Australia have been pretty keen around this for a while, and from my memory anyway, New Zealand Rugby has kind of been against it. I know you're relatively new into this role and management was very different at those times, but perhaps what has changed in terms of your thinking that this is now a good idea?

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10: Jack Mesley is the boss of Super Rugby, and he's with us now off the back of news that it will be a 16-game regular season for each team, along with a little bit of a rejig to the playoffs. Jack, thanks for joining us. Why 16 regular season games for each team, which is just short of the full home and away schedule?
11: Yeah, well, I mean, we work within a calendar that's confined. We've managed to find another week to go to 20-week season window from 19, and we were 18 not long ago. So in working within that 20-week, there's a few things that we wanted to achieve. And I think we've done that. So unfortunately not enough weeks to go to a full home and away. But the fact that we've got more content is excellent news for our clubs, for our fans, for everyone involved.
12: So, Jack, is it all the franchises, were they all in agreement of this, or was it much of a discussion of what is the right way or the wrong way, or is it just a case of you just say this is how it is?
11: Oh, mate, if only it was the latter, where I could just say, hey, yeah, we're going to do this. Right. No. Lots of discussion, right? And, expanding the window was a big decision to go from 19 to 20. And then the makeup of those 20 weeks, it was a big discussion with lots of parties. And I think depending from a club point of view, depending on where you are, some clubs, wanted to go home and away with a shorter final series. Clearly the clubs that don't make final series that much didn't want that. So, yeah, there's lots of different opinions, and it's great to see, even since we've released this, the debate and the intrigue around it. You know, what I would say is that for where we are as a competition as we stand today, we're really excited that we get more content, that clubs get more home games, and that we've evolved the final series to create even more interest in that.

second chances, everything on the line, and that'll just create great intrigue in the run home into the finals, and then those matches themselves. And it also means that we will have four different hosts. So, you know, part of the lucky loser concept, what it eventuated was that, say, the Hurricanes, for example, you know, were potentially hosting four weekends in a row, round 16, first week of finals, second week of finals.

0: a 17-week regular season. If we were to go to a four-team final series, we would have a lot of games that would mean nothing in our competition, that there would be playing not for anything. So where we are at the moment with our competition, we think this is the best way to make sure that we have more matches that matter through our regular season. And we think now with the elimination final being round one, that's the appropriate reward. You get a crack, but you only get one crack. So I think there's arguments for and against, but largely for us, if we were to go to four teams, we would have a lot of teams that would be knocked out for a fairly large period, and we've run all of the scenarios based on previous seasons, and it's not necessarily a pretty picture.
1: You say good question, I say good answer. Always good to catch up with you, mate. Thank you very much for giving up your time, and looking forward to another super season next year. Good man.
0: Thanks, guys. Great to chat.
2: This is a Sport Nation Football World Cup moment. A free kick from distance. England keeper David Seaman, 6 yards off his line. Ronaldinho has one idea. Curl it, lift it, trick the keeper. It drops into the net.
3: And Brazil take the lead. Ronaldinho has scored. David Seaman is caught cold.
2: England stunned, Brazil smiling. Magic delivered. That was a Sport Nation Football World Cup moment.
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15: For me, when I look at that All Blacks bench, I'm starting to see the makings of perhaps what we've been doing with South Africa for a wee while, and maybe that's just what they wanted to start growing, heading towards the cup, a bench that, as you say,

0: Look, you know, 9 games to go. And with all the travel that we've done too, it feels like we've done a heap of travel too this year. And so, it is making sure that the mind is fresh and ready to go.
1: Dolphins obviously came away with a victory on the weekend. And people tell us they're a very, very good football team. Do you have that same sense as well?
0: Without a doubt. I think they've always been a good team when they put it together. I just think that and we knew this before going into the game too, because, you know, we obviously preview our opposition. And one thing you can tell when teams are going really good is when they do all the little things really well. And they do that. They kick chase really hard. They go after your backfield. You know, like your kickers as well. They're in the picture for effort areas, and you know you're a good team when you can do that. And with the strike they have, you put all that together, that makes a very good team, a dangerous team. So I feel like they've turned a bit of a corner with those little areas of the game.
1: And when you see on the weekend the Penny Panthers, they go down. Does that give the boys a bit of confidence that they can be beaten? Like, you guys took them close. They showed some cracks on the weekend. Do you take anything from that?
0: That's two in a row that they've lost. And, you know, so it just shows you how good this competition is when the top team gets beaten. They got beaten by the Titans the week before, and obviously on the weekend it was the Cowboys. So it just shows you how tough this comp is, and no matter how good you are, like if you have a slightly off day and a couple of players don't turn up, then you get hurt, and Penrith are no different to any team in this comp.
2: You're up at the beach. Are you going for a midwinter surf?
0: I don't surf, but I like to have a fish, so I'm not a surfing body.
1: All right.
0: It's a fisher and a beer. That's what it is.
2: That sounds bloody good to me.
1: All right, Stacey, you catch them. I'll fillet them for you, boss.
0: Oh, bloody awesome. Yep. All right. All right, mate.
2: Legend, mate. Hey, thanks for chatting to us on your break as well. Enjoy it. Put the feet up.
0: Appreciate it, boys. Thank you.
1: Thanks, Stacey. Take care.
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14: 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Telephone number over the next 2 hours is 0800 150 811. You can text the program here on 8833. All Blacks' first test of the year against the French come out winners by 34 points to 32. Congratulations to them. The currency at this level is winning or losing. All I ask of my All Black teams is that we win. But of course, there will always be that caveat. But, because we don't want to just win, we want to win well. Before I give you a few thoughts of mine on that performance last night. Just firstly, congratulations to Fehi Faianganofo, Xavier Numea and Jamie Hanna for becoming All Blacks. And whatever they do for the rest of their lives, no one will ever be able to take that away from them. They will always go down as having played for one of the great sports teams. They'll always be remembered as All Blacks, all fulfilling those childhood dreams. Dave Rennie, first test in charge. Congratulations to him. So what do we make of that performance yesterday? Firstly, I think William Webb Ellis, the founder of the game of rugby, would have been thrilled with how little kicking there was and how much open running rugby there was. It was thoroughly entertaining. All Blacks scored 5 tries and conceded 5 tries. We showed the attacking, relentless attack, which is very much going to be the nucleus of Dave Rennie's coaching style. The mistake was that perhaps at times we tried to play at a level above our own actual skill set. And it's going to need to be a little bit more measured going forward. When you play high risk, high speed rugby, there are always going to be mistakes. And when you come up against teams like France, Australia, and of course, most notably South Africa, they will turn those mistakes into points. And that's what happened last night. The yellow card early on for Ruben Love was an absolute joke. The TMOs need to start watching these incidents at full speed, not in slow motion, because I think at times the slow-mo

doesn't tell a true story. There was nothing malicious in it. And that 10 minutes potentially could have ruined the game.

part of the reason why the French got within 2 points. Or is what I've just said nonsense and it was simply the first test of the year? We never start well. And we've got to give a lot of credit to the French. What frustrates me

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0: It takes something special to go the distance, like All Blacks legend Sir Colin Meads. 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
11: To discuss the match last night, and I will open the line shortly to get your thoughts, we're going to kick it off with Auckland Grammar's finest ever halfback, man who had a very good victory yesterday with his first 15 side, Dilworth. I should mention he also played for the All Blacks, one of the best analysts in the game, Ant Strawn. Afternoon to you, Ant. Welcome.
12: Afternoon, Watto. I would never put the word nonsense next to your name, and certainly a lot of what you've just delivered there, extremely provocative, but a lot of questions obviously across country today, whilst we ask you, celebrating a victory, which is good.
11: Okay, what did I say that was provocative?
12: I suppose when we analyse the game, it's just certain areas of the game, obviously, that we're all looking into. I mean, we're all very passionate about the way a team plays, and we scrutinise really heavily. And I mean, you talked about some positions, some selections, the way we play, you know, so good. That's what we should have. Those questions should always be asked, you know, because we want to be better. And

0: then that's what he should be accountable to. Then that's the question we should be asking. And you have asked that question, so no issues there.
1: Okay, I need to wrap it up here, mate, but Mag's 26 and Kennigan's 26, not a bad result.
0: See, I'll tell you what, mate, that Mag's team, they got belted by Grandma by 50 in round one.
1: No, it was, we it was 32, on it was 32 something, mate, don't be like that.
0: That was, I think it was a 50, could have been more,
1: 32-5,
0: mate.
1: It was 32-5, mate.
0: we're
1: coming right, but we might just run out of real estate.
0: Yeah, it's going to be tight. There's some good big games to come up. So, mate, they've had a great season. I hate to say that, being your old school, but, mate, no, they've done really well and exceeded expectations, I think.
1: Yeah, no, God, you're mate, you sometimes just say the most intelligent things, and I guarantee you're a really good-looking man as well, mate.
0: Oh, shit, I've had a wife for 30 years, mate, so yeah, I must have done something right.
1: Yeah. All right, hey, lovely to have you on the program, man. Really appreciate it. Thank you.
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12: 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But Cameroon are unfazed. They defend like warriors. They strike like lightning.
13: 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Basically,
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0: Tyler Gordon got a bit of a knock. Ryan Lonergan has a, I thought it was a neck issue, but I'm told this morning he got a hit to the throat and was struggling to breathe when he went off last night. So whether he comes up or not, I'd like to see them, if they're fit, I'd love to see them keep that 9-10 combination together. I would imagine that they'll be trying to keep it as settled as possible, because there's been too much, well, from my point of view, there's been too much chopping and changing over the years for the sake of chopping and changing. I mean, if you don't know a year out from the World Cup what your best 23 is, I think there are problems. So hopefully they've got that sorted. So yeah, hopefully not too many changes. And Joseph Suaalii is continuing to be a point of discussion here, and that is around his best position. And there's still a large part of the rugby following population here that believes that, you know, he's probably best suited on a wing, but they persist with him at 13. And I actually thought he had one of his better games last night in terms of involvement at 13. He's a constant threat in the midfield. So, you know, if they're going to persist with it, you know, maybe it pays off in the end. But I hark back to when Israel Folau started with the Wallabies and the havoc that he caused for other teams when he was perched on a wing. You know, I just think that Joseph could do that sort of damage if given the opportunity, but at the moment they're persisting with him at 13.
1: Yeah, we're going to have a similar discussion around Quintu Paia here. I'm not sure he, you know, defensively I think he came up a little bit short last night. A lot of people believe he's actually the better 12 in the country, either over Jordy Barrett, but, you know, sometimes it's a case of trying to get the best players on the park and playing them out of position, which has never gone particularly well for All Black teams, but I'd imagine they will persist with him. So, yeah, centre seems to be an area of maybe potential weakness in both countries.
0: Yeah, it's an interesting discussion too, in that by having Joseph at 13, you have to play Len Ikitau. They're choosing to play Len Ikitau at 12. Now, he's pretty good, pretty handy 12, but there's still many who believe his best position is 13. So to have Joseph at 13, you're playing potentially your best 13 out of position. And that again is a constant discussion piece. But yeah, Len Ikitau has become such an important player for the Wallabies. I think a lot of us spent some time on the ground last night and sort of we were holding our breath as to his fitness. But after a year in Europe, a season in Europe rather, yeah, he came back with a vengeance last night. The other thing that was pleasing last night was the Wallabies set piece against a pretty good Irish pack, although they were missing a couple of players. But we tended to do pretty well in the scrum and line out last night. So I'm sure in the wash up and when they're doing their analysis today, that will be something that's very pleasing.
1: Hey, just before we do get you to, I just want to ask about Dan McCullough obviously leaving the Waratahs during the week.
0: Yeah. Well, I got to say, I know for a fact that there were a number of players who were surprised. They'd done a review, I wouldn't say it was scathing in any way, shape, or form. There was some feedback given, but. Yeah, it was a bit of a surprise and still isn't quite clear as to, I think he resigned, but I'm not quite sure whether he resigned with the knowledge that perhaps he might have been pushed, but or might have going to be pushed. From our point of view, very surprising, because we felt like he was building something. There are a number of players exiting the Waratahs, and if they'd done a good job with their recruitment, I thought the direction was up for next year. So yeah, it was a bit of a surprise around that. Disappointing, and I hope that he's not lost to Australian rugby. I'm sure he won't find any trouble getting a gig somewhere. He's a quality coach, but at one point he was being discussed in terms of a future Wallaby coach. So it's back to the drawing board, I guess, in a career sense for Dan McCullough.
1: Player power, eh? Player power. Dan, look, we'll leave it there. Thank you and really appreciate you taking the time today and reviewing that Wallaby match, and all the very best against the French next week.
0: Thanks very much.
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1: Okay.
14: The Coach's Corner.
1: Okay, we're going to have that Coach's Corner. We'll bring you some coaching audio, then I'll read you some text. So we'll start with the All Blacks, Dave Rennie. On the optimism and effort shown by his team in the first test of the year, this is what he had to say.
15: I love the effort. I love the optimism. There was one time where we were probably overly optimistic. We get a penalty and we had two and they had four. But yeah, like a lot of thoughts, we were out of play with a really high tempo of a lightning quick ball, almost 85%, which is just outrageous. So I thought we did a lot of really good things with the ball, but We just needed to play.

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1: More rare than Haley's Comet, Scotty's finally using his leave. 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
5: Charles Leclerc is victorious. He wins the British Grand Prix here at Silverstone. Liam Lawson, six for Liam Lawson today, a super day for the Racing Bulls.
6: Still having a reasonable share of the game, Cabo Verde, despite falling behind once more. Oh, they've equalised! Sydney Lopez Cabral! And this team just will not lie down!
7: Gary calls for it, Ruben Love's got his hands on it. Now Billy Cocker, McKenzie, Pasetixi, Jacobson, ranging wide, with Jacobson gets it!

0: They had a Bordeaux team that had won the Champions Cup, and they obviously lost and bundled out of the top league, so they were all involved in this performance. Jalibert was great. Like, yeah. There is a lot of class in this side, and you could see it on the weekend. It was clearly evident that they had a team that can beat anyone. This French side, the matter. They've got depth, they've got a squad, and they've got alignment from Fabien Galthié at the top right through the squad, and they did enough to get their result. Thank goodness they didn't, but put those conversations to bed now. French rugby is absolutely flying. Doesn't matter who takes that field, they're going to be competitive, and they've earned the right to be there.
1: Yeah, if we're without Cam Royguard, does that mean we suddenly don't think we can win a test match? Of course it doesn't. Of course it doesn't. I mean, we get scared.
0: He's pretty good.
1: we get scared, but we don't suddenly think, oh, well, we can't win a test match, do we?
0: Don't ever say that again, Sam. Wash your mouth out. Go outside in the thunder. Shock yourself. We don't want to see We don't want to turn a Boyd. We don't want you to do that. Put the mockers on him. So go outside, wash yourself.
1: That's already happened.
0: Get rid of those sins. Get rid of those sins you've just committed, and we'll move on.
1: I'm talking historically. He's missed test matches before. My Lord. Well, I'll be back after my electrocution, hopefully, and we want your text through on 8833. What did you make of this test match? We're going to be talking plenty of it through the day today, so holler at us your views, 8833. Back on the other side of this break.
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2: 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But Cameroon are unfazed. 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
3: 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Basically, has given Cameroon the lead.
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6: Welcome back to Sport Nation. Now, one of the texts we've got coming through this morning, 8833, give us your opinion. I just want to quickly touch on this one before we get back to talking about the players, because we won't be talking about the ref much at all, which is a bloody great thing. But Kristen Foxton has texted, "Morning, man, I believe the ref was good, could speak both languages, generally let the game flow, make a nice difference. I thought that Luke Pearce, the referee, was outstanding. His communication was clear. Very rarely do I watch a full test match and go, okay, I got all that. Usually something like, I don't know what he's doing there. He's not making it clear. He's aggressive. It was one of the best communication performances I've seen at test level in a long, long time.
7: Oh, I loved it, Sammy. I thought he was really precise and on point and direct with his communication and decision making. There was that moment when the French scored. He's seen on the replays, on the big screen there, that there was a knock-on. So he made a decision on his own accord. The communication
6: that
7: I was... Yeah, overruled the TMO. And the communication I was seeing from touch judges to referees was great. But everything was flowing nicely. He wanted to see a real intent with speed of ball and play and the attack. And we've seen that on the weekend. And it was such a joy to watch. So I appreciate that message coming through on 8833. And just quickly, Sammy.
6: We miss Sumo.
7: Love you too. And he's just running around somewhere. I don't even know where he is. He's in the middle of nowhere.
6: I don't know. He's sending us photos just to try to rage bait us on his holiday, of course.
7: And I'm just like, all I want to know is like, hey, when are you getting in there? Flight, son. Hey, John, take your leave. What do you got? 3 weeks? Anyway, Sammy, love you, brother. The Nations Cup, I underestimated it. I probably didn't think it would have an impact as big as this. I loved it. I loved the first weekend of the Nations Cup. There was games everywhere. Like Saturday night, finish the test, go back to my hotel. Ireland taking on Australia. How good. England, South Africa. You know, Tonga getting over Zimbabwe yesterday. You got Japan beating Italy. Like there's rugby. For every single weekend, there's multiple games all over the globe. And it, for me, I probably underestimated it, and I absolutely love the contest, the competition right now. Sammy?
6: It felt different, but what was different is what I ask. I agree. I feel the same way about the Nations Championship. It felt different, but the same thing happens every June, July window when the test window opens up, where there's a bunch of teams from the Northern Hemisphere take on teams from the Southern Hemisphere. That happens on a regular basis. What do you think made this one different?
7: Oh, we got Romania taking on Chile. Yeah, you got all these teams from all over the globe that play the game of rugby that are getting a platform to elevate themselves. That's what I love. Like, I flip the TV on, it's 1 o'clock in the afternoon and I'm watching a game in the United States. Like, that's what it's about. It's got a platform. It's got eyes on the screen. So, and you've got teams that are taking on each other that you very rarely see play each other. You know, well done to the Scots as well. Getting over Argentina, over there, it's no easy feat. And doing it comfortably, like, it's a competition. It's a real competition that you could sit back and go, wow, this is probably what was needed. And it's North East South, so there's that rivalry aspect to it. You never know who's the best. Him

0: commentary of State of Origin Game 3. Kickoff 10:05 Wednesday night. Thanks to our mates at SEN.
1: Well written, the jewel in the Guineas crown. 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

0: 6:30 here on Sport Nation with Sammy and Izzy. We've been talking an awful lot of All Blacks, and trust me, there's a lot more to come. But it's been remiss of us not to touch base on the other sporting news happening around the world. We do so now, thanks to Night and Day. They've got it when you want it at Night and Day. And we got Brados with us this morning. Braden.
1: Yeah, and for your first news headline of the day, I've turned to the FIFA World Cup, where Follerin Balogun has been made available to play for the United States in their World Cup last 16 tie after getting a red card

0: I like the mindset, and we tidy up a few things. We would have created a lot more opportunities tonight.
1: So as a defender, how much of it, because obviously you make the All Blacks, you know how to defend, you know how to tackle already, right? It's not like something you're learning as part of the trade. How big is the system of defence as opposed to you're a rugby player, you tackle the bloke in front of you?
2: Oh, it's really important, and it starts at the source. Sammy, I think we probably allowed the French to have quick ball and play quick, and the offload, so that was clearly evident on the weekend, and just having a real presence at the breakdown. You know, Luke Jacobson, there were some critical turnovers from Artie out there on the weekend, but just doing more and more, and that will allow you as a defensive line to get set and get in a position where you can, you know, confirm who you got, who's your man, and how, and then communicate to the players inside and outside you, and then just give them confidence to give yourself an ability to get off that line. So it's really important. I thought we just got caught on our heels a little bit, particularly on that second, third, maybe fourth man out, and we didn't have that line speed, because once you get up and you're in that attacking player's vision and his peripherals, you know, that'll put him in a little bit of hesitation, and that'll probably allow him to chop back and allow those players on the inside that are coming up and not folding under. That's basically where players get caught out to go when they're trying to get across to the other side of the field. They get folding under, they get caught off guard, and they miss those tackles on the inside. So it's that importance to come up, track on the inside, and still consider yourself an option defensively. Yeah, defence structures will come with time in the saddle and a bit of confidence and combinations. But yeah, I think he was clearly right. Like, just probably allowed them to play a little bit. And it probably, everyone will look at it, the defensive line, but I think it comes back to the tackle, you know, making the French attackers fall on their bellies and struggle to get that ball into a long place moment. And then also getting those players around the border to create a bit of a nuisance, a bit of a mess for the French opposition. It's going to be hugely vital throughout this Nations Cup, and then going to South Africa. You cannot allow South Africa to play quick and dominate their ad line. We saw that on the weekend, and we all know what happened over there in South Africa. Dominated England.
1: We'll be talking a little bit about your thoughts on 8833. Keep them coming through after the 7 o'clock hour. Also talking a little Super Rugby Old Picky with Hayden Triggs, a little bit of Formula One in there too. But after the break, we're going to turn our attention to the team we're looking at very closely this year, the Springboks. Brendan Nell out of South Africa joining us next.
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0: and taking on the best in the world in their own backyard, back to back to back. Multiple times, like they're on another level right now, and just too big, too strong for England.
1: Yeah, and they are, like he says, lots of depth to go with.

0: You lost. That's how it works. On the other side of the break, we will be hearing your text. Looking forward to seeing your thoughts on what's going on in the sporting world. Also talking to Hayden Triggs. Hey, Hayden Power. How well are they going? On the other side of the break.
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3: Back the right side for Holmes. Cut out ball for Landon Lane. Beautiful pass. And what a finish for Villiers. The Villiers and Vaakola contest, two tries each.
4: Roy Yard has Derry waiting. They go away to McKenzie. Now Barrett plucks the wide pass to Jordan. Who got it for the corner? He scores! Observe
5: yourself. Nice run from Hootyway. Offload is good. Nichols. Overlap here. The hands are fantastic. And here comes a try in Ignacio. And that might just about be the best try of the game so far.
4: This is Carter from New Zealand. 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
6: 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We've been ripping into all things All Blacks and your weekend sport. Keep your texts coming through on 8833. What is it you want to talk about? What's on your mind from the sporting weekend? Lots to dissect, as we have already, and let's take a look at exactly what we have talked about.
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6: The Dagger talked us through his experience on the ground for the All Blacks versus France. A bit of talk about the defence. A few texts coming through saying they tried to find you at the ground, Dagger, but your seats were too good for them to get near. Joshy from the West Coast couldn't quite pull up alongside you, but you know.
8: Well, that's a you problem, Josh.
6: Very much. Look, mate, there's two ways about it, Joshy. Fork out for the better seats, or represent your country, win a World Cup.
8: Nah,
6: your choices, that's how you get there.
8: We actually had a little reunion. A couple of former players met before at the church bar, caught up, and then we did the fan engagement in town, did the fan walk to the stadium. And actually, we had to go in by the change rooms. It was the most awkward moment ever. They put us right by the change rooms, and the All Blacks were walking in, and all the players, and I was like, oh my gosh, they don't need to shake our hands. But every player shaked their hands, and I hungied Dave Rennie and Tana, and I gave Ted Henry a cuddle, and I was like, man, so maybe for next time, if we're going to do something along those lines, we might just situate ourselves a bit further away so they don't have to awkwardly shake all of our hands.
6: Nah, you loved it. That's not that you loved it. We also spoke about the South African side of things after the box were too good for England. Spoke to Brendan Nell there. Great chat. Text coming through from Anthony of a question that you put up about Tony Brown. Well said, Daggy, says Anthony. Tony, come home now. I can't stand looking at his attacking influence to our demise coming up. Hey, let's not get there yet. Ain't nothing demise just yet. But let us know your thoughts on this morning's topics. Any of the sporting stuff from the weekend, text 8833. 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
8: How good, eh?
6: The Hurricanes power were wiped out in game one of the Super Old Picky season, and that was it looked like it was going to be a tough season after a little while between drinks. They have come on in leaps and bounds every week since then. A win last week, and then this weekend producing another amazing effort to beat the Auckland Blues women as well. So good. Time for a bit of Super Rugby Opiki chat. 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And it's absolute pleasure to bring in the coach of the Hurricanes power, Triggsy, Hayden Triggs. A very good morning to you, mate. You must be the pig in the proverbial. What a result.
9: Oh, dads. How are
8: not as good as you, old dad. Absolutely flying. Hayden Triggs, head coach, got this power team absolutely hissing. Hey, Triggsy, appreciate you jumping on, brother. Look, talk to me. How are you feeling right now?

0: They're pretty proud for the girls, mate, and in the club, to be honest. It's, like you said, it's been a big leap. There's been a good trend going over the last couple of weeks. We got thumped round one, which is, you know, a bit of a jolt. But look, we've taken some lessons and licked our wounds, and onwards we march.
1: What was the biggest difference, or what did you do following round one to get a fight back like this, Trixie? You pushed Matatu right to the very brink. You beat the Chiefs Manawa, and then you beat the team that beat you round one. Like, what has been the noticeable difference for you?
0: We looked in the mirror, mate, to be honest. There's some really hard conversations, both from a coaching group on what we're up to, a management, our whole support crew around how we can better prepare the girls, but also the team themselves don't mind looking in the mirror and saying what needs to be said. So I think, mate, just that first round, we didn't operate with a set piece, which is tough in any game. So the girls put a lot of effort into our set piece to try and get that right. And then, man, we weren't far away in terms of when we had the ball. We were doing some good things. It's just protecting the thing right. So I've said it before, rugby's a pretty basic game. And the fundamentals, if you don't do those right, it's just going to be a tough day. So I think that's been the biggest improvement.
2: No question. And the ability of this team to grow as a unit. You mentioned, you know, required to have some tough conversations after round one. But the all-round performance, Trixie, is what I was impressed with against the Blues this time around. Not just improvement in every area. There seemed to be a real cohesion about your team.
0: Yeah, mate, we focus a lot on connection. I guess any successful team says that, but we put a lot of effort into the group gelling and getting to know each other. We sing together, we play games together, we work our butts off, don't get me wrong, but you know, we have potluck dinners and we share a lot of time together, which is, man, it's been awesome for them.
1: Yeah, we go way back with our special connections back in the Landers days, Trixie, so I'm not surprised that you're leading from the front in those days, brother. Hey, talk to me about your spine, Iritana Hohaia and Renee Holmes. Renee Holmes, predominantly known as a fullback, but what has her shift to 10 allowed you in this group to do?
0: Couple of things here, Izzy. Like, Iritana's, she's elite, right? She's... She's been in the game for a long time and is, I think she's getting better. And like, when you get your mates around you, like her and Renz has come down for a challenge to run a team from 10. She's found that, you know, pretty challenging. So to be able to challenge and encourage like elite players, even at this stage, it's been really awesome to watch. Like, there's been no joke or no mistake that Ren at times at 10 has struggled a wee bit. But, you know, we fully back her. We back her skills and her vision and her experience and the person she is, because she's competitive as hell. And they're two good mates, Eddie and Ren, so having them together, you know, is they drive each other, mate, which influences the team. And when you include the fullback as a spine with Adane, like a young player coming up, she's just soaking it all up. She's usually a 10 at FPC. So just her being able to add to like her skill set to the rest of the spine, but also soak up what they get up to during the week has been really cool.
1: Oh, I love the battle on the weekend of the wingers. Vaha Kolo taking on Wikitoria Viljoen. That was a hell of a battle out there. Talk to me about this young player on the right wing, Viljoen, and what she's been able to do. Man, she's got some pace. She's got some physicality about her game, her presence. Mate, what has impressed you about her performances this year?
0: Mate, she's such a humble young athlete, eh? She's... mate, she's going to get better. Like, that's the cool thing. We just continuously pat her on the back. You got this. I mean, she's quick. She showed that in FPC, and that's why she's here. But, mate, just allowing her and giving her the freedom and the confidence that, mate, you can try things. We've got your back. You've got what you need. I don't think it would have mattered who was in front of her last week. You know, she just had something about

0: about her, mate. She dances. She's in the background dancing to the sideline music in the game and during trains, mate. She's just giving her that freedom, you know. Go be you.
1: Yeah, it's so good, man. The crowd on the weekend, Trixie, was remarkable. It was such a joy just seeing the young kids in the stands and everyone throwing their support behind this team. So that must mean a lot. And just in particular for the game itself, after halftime, the Blues scored twice, put your team under immense pressure. What was your messaging to the group to get them back into the game after halftime?
0: Just on the crowd, as we the club is, again, this is just another aspect of the club getting behind the group, the team, and making Maidstone Park ours. Upper Hutt's an awesome community like that. There's a massive playground there for kids. There's food trucks. So we're taking it back to, a little bit old school in terms of people walking up and grabbing a hot dog. But also the facilities there at Maidstone are high performance as well, if you need that. Halftime chats, man. We just had to tidy up some spacing on our defense, get the ball to our edges, because we were creating that space, and a couple of times we didn't get it there. But when we do get it there, we've got finishes. What else do we talk about, man? We told them to kick, but kick for territory, but they ran. So. But again, just messaging, mate, like we were trying to get messages down and they were coming back to us, nah, we got this, we know what we're up to. So it's just another part of it. We trust our players, we love our players, so we'll back you.
2: Yeah, and it takes a great coaching group to go, okay, we're comfortable with that as well, Trixie. Now, we're heading towards the last couple of games of the season, and all of a sudden, out of nowhere, you guys have climbed yourself right up into playoff contention now. It'll be the Blues have still got some big games to come, as well as do you, but there must be belief now that this team is able to lift yourselves up and be in that contest after a win against the Blues side like that.
0: Yeah, 100%, mate. To be honest, belief has been probably the main word for the last couple of weeks, just believing in ourselves and being able to perform to back up the belief has been probably the most satisfying part to, if I was to sit back and watch the group over the last couple of weeks. I don't want to think about playoffs, mate. We've got a massive week this week, travelling to Timaru to face the leaders of the competition, but we're really invested in what we're doing. We're going to tidy up some areas from the weekend, which is the most pleasing part as a coaching group. We've got some things to fix. We're not there yet, so we'll focus on this week, mate. Get to work today, have some more conversations to each other, but we want to prep really well and get some energy going.
1: Trixie, just a personal one for you, bro. I've got a lot of time for you. I really enjoyed our time down the deep south. But what is this role? What has this opportunity done for Hayden Triggs right now?
0: Man, I was chasing a bit of challenge to being an NPC assistant coach. I wanted to round myself out as a coach, like delivery-wise. How do I best prepare a team? How do I manage people? And, man, this team has given me so much challenge. It's what I was chasing. It's not always fun, but it's exactly what I was after. But also, mate, I think right now I'm in the best place in the country and at the best time. Like I spent most of my year watching and listening to the Hurricanes operate as a management group. I've got an awesome GM and CEO and chairman of the club, always backing me and supporting me. So, mate, I wanted growth, and I'm getting it.
1: Yeah. Proud of you, brother.
2: Awesome. So good. Hayden Triggs, so grateful for your time. Loving what's happening out of the Power right now. Yeah, Hurricanes, going all right this year as a franchise, I suppose. Yeah, not too bad. So, yeah, right place, right time, but I think you've got a fair bit to do with that, mate.
0: Mate, I'm just a product of my environment, mate. So, we'll see.
3: Awesome.
1: Awesome.
2: How good.
1: Go well this weekend, eh? Get it up.
2: Go well. Loving watching the growth of the Power, and can't wait to see what the next couple of weeks hold in Super Rugby Old Picky. Hayden Triggs, appreciate your time.
1: Cheers, Trixie.
0: Appreciate it, lads. Have a good one.
2: We shall. And the other result from Old Picky this weekend, Matatu, just keep on keeping on. Chiefs Manawa, I don't think they finished the year unbeaten. Sorry, winless, I should say. Dagger, I think that there's a win in them. I feel there's a progression. But 41-24, obviously, is, you know, shows that Matatu still hold their spot at the top there quite comfortably. But 41-24, the Manawa can make this a contest.
1: Who would have thought start of the season would be talking about a contest between the Pawa and Matatu? Last time out, 18-15, only 3 points separating either side. And then coming into this with that word, belief, that they can compete in this competition. So I'm really looking forward to this weekend's game. Matatu taking on the Pawa and seeing what's able to eventuate. Eleanor Plum King taking on her former team in the Hurricane Pawa.
2: Yeah, bring it. Super Rugby Old Picky, our conversation is brought to you by Metalcraft Roofing, New Zealand's largest and most established provider of guttering and rainwater solutions. Might need to hit them up after the storm last night. Go ahead and check afterwards.
1: Yeah,
2: Godspeed. Take a break. Come back with more of your texts and thoughts on the other side. We're going to break down some of those All Blacks individual performances. Who stood out for you? Let us know on 8833.
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2: 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We're to get to your text on the All Blacks, and we will do so right now. Dino texts through, say, guys, a scratchy performance on Saturday night to be expected. Players under pressure, he asks. McKenzie, Clark and Taylor. Would love to see the Canes back line, Jordan at fullback. Cheers from Dino. Now, let's talk about the fullback situation. We talked about it, of course, Friday, as you weren't here, but... If we've been consistent, every time we've talked about Jordan being put to the wing, people have thrown their arms up and saying he's a fullback. Yes, he's an extraordinary wing. No one thinks he's a bad winger, right? That's not an announcement for him. But when it comes to where he belongs, people say he should be a fullback. Well, he was on the wing, and Damien McKenzie, who is certainly a capable test fullback, don't get me wrong at all, but we see him as the first five right now. He's a 10. We're getting back into a 10 playing fullback, which has been a criticism of previous regimes. How do you think it worked? How do you think DMAC went at fullback and the influence that had through onto Ruben Love getting his hands on the number 10 jersey for the first time?
1: I thought it went okay, to be completely honest. I probably was on the same line as majority of people in this country when the team was announced. I was quite surprised because of what we've seen in the past. I thought... We don't want that dual playmaker, but I guess from watching the game and watching it all unfold, it's a different game plan, it's a different style. So I didn't see DMAC overplaying his hand and getting in the way of Ruben Love. Ruben Love was predominantly the first receiver. There was times there where DMAC would stand up and make those decisions. So, eerily, there wasn't a hell of a lot of aerial contest on the weekend, and it was quite interesting, actually. The times that the French did put up the ball, the guy coming forward was Ruben Love at the back, but he was getting overruled by Will Jordan running backwards, and he was catching the ball running backwards, and I thought, was that planned, or was that just how confident Will Jordan is in the year? It's not the way we've been taught to run backwards and catch the ball, but it worked. He made some great leaps and some great bounds. So, look, to first glance, I had no qualms with it. To be honest, I thought DMAC played what was in front of him, made those decisions. If they make some changes this weekend, I wouldn't be surprised. They're going back to Wellington, Hurricanes country, Central, their own fans. They're coming off a big year. So why not give a Josh Morby an opportunity, a Fihifying, an awful a crack out there? Like, there's still some potential adjustments to be made in that back three, but I thought the 10-15 combination went okay.
2: I think there will be changes. I think for a new All Black coach, and respectfully to Italy, it'd be very unusual if they say, we're just going to roll out the same side and not see what we have in the squad. This is his first opportunity. You've got to remember as well, he being David Rennie and the coaching staff, have a two-year window, whereas everybody else building up to a World Cup where he will be judged, have had a four-year lead-up where they can try little combinations when they go. He needs an accelerant program, and Italy should be that in the context of what they've got this season before the South African tour. Now, Ruben Love, I want to get your thoughts on it. First, let's get Dave Rennie's thoughts on the performance of Ruben Love.
18: Yeah, really pleased for him. He's an impressive young man. He's very confident. He's taking control. Doesn't mind bossing around some of the old fellas. So I'm really, really pleased for Ruben. And Yeah, so we'll assess. Another 7 days to get leading into Italy will be great.
2: He finally got

0: the keys to the car, and we can't judge anyone on a one-off performance that was make, break, or otherwise. But your thoughts, Ruben Love, 10, does he still feel like the long-term, or do we not get enough out of that to decide one way or the other?
1: No, I've seen enough. I've seen enough for sure. I've seen little moments in there, and when he put footwork at the line, he made a wee break out of absolutely nothing and got behind the ad line. I was like, okay, there's Ruben. Probably still a little bit of room for his tactical kicking side of things. There was moments there where he kicked to the French opposition and they had good counter-attack ball, but that will come with time in the saddle. Not an ideal start when you get a yellow card.
0: No, and not great.
1: Thought, oh my gosh, I was right there and he ran off and you could just see the disappointment on his face. But I thought to be able to, as a very inexperienced player that has taken in a position that is highly coveted in this country, highly regarded, I thought he bounced back well. And a big kudos to the All Blacks too, down to 14 men, and they get themselves back in the game after being down by a try already, and they find a way to galvanise and come together and get back into this performance. So I think we continue to allow Ruben to get reps, to get combinations going, and to get some time in the saddle and confidence in his role, and it can only get better. He is the guy right now that gives me confidence, and I think he gives a lot of people confidence out there. If he's steering the ship, then good things can happen. What I love about him on attack, Sammy, and we've got to shoot off, but I love the way that he is patient with his attack. And when I say patient, like, a lot of players, when they are playing that backdoor role of getting around and getting on the outside, they go a little bit early, but he's really patient with his departure. He waits very, very late, and that puts the defensive team under a bit of pressure of having to consider that front ball runner or going out the back. And when you're patient and you come at a depth, you allow yourself time to get out, to straighten up, and to deliver that ball wide. And they did it all year with the Hurricanes, and I've seen signs on the weekend that they're going to continue that game plan, in particular from attack.
0: Yeah, Peter from Cambridge texts in, first test got the win, like seeing how the boys responded to the pressure. The French played with freedom and we managed to wrestle control back. Jordan has to stay in the wing, and I thought D-Mac was good at fullback. Jacobson was an absolute beast. Artie needs to do more. Simisoni needs to be in the 23. Locks are a concern. Thanks for your views, Pete. For Peter from
1: Jamie
0: Cambridge,
1: Hanna.
0: Everybody else.
1: Shout out to Jamie Hanna. Pulled in late, didn't even know he was taking the field. He throws on takes off his bib, and he's running on. And I thought he made a huge impact, particularly at the breakdown. He was flying into rucks. He was doing everything that was asked of him, and he made a huge difference when he came on too. So shout out to Jamie Hanna.
0: What a moment.
1: He's an All Black now.
0: What a moment. And same with Xavier Numia and Fehi Finianganofo. It was a joy to watch them get their test debuts, and much more to come. Keep your texts coming through on 8833 on the other side of the break. Braden will give us some sports news headlines. Also coming up this hour, we're talking to Andy Carline about more points for Liam Lawson at the Formula One standings, at this time at the British Grand Prix. 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
2: 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Thanks to our mates at SEN. 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
0: Those texts coming, ladies and gentlemen, on 8833. Marshy, good morning to you, mate, from the Hawke's Bay. Morning, boys. Thought Barrett was outstanding. We prefer to see Jordan at 15 and Morby on the wing. That's from Marshy. I agree. There's so many people that if you broke down their individual performance, as we will do throughout the course of the day here on Sport Nation and the week, there have been some great moments and individually there. Now, Chris texts through, says, I'm sure Savia is slow around the field where he doesn't have the ball. His movement pace seems between phases. It seems slow. Anyone else notice that? Just me. We'll see his valuable ball carries and occasionally does good things with the ruck, but the frequency of that and how slow he gets in position compared to other forwards is noticeable. That's Chris's take on that. What are your thoughts? Six through on 8833. But now, thanks to our mates at Night and Day, where you can grab yourself a $3 Cordon Bleu every Tuesday. That's tomorrow in July. Looking forward to Tuesday rocking round. I know. Hey, I'll be there to hook you up.
1: No school.
0: But doesn't mean I can't bring you a cordon bleu, mate. It's not
1: well,
0: that
1: please
0: far.
1: Do, because I'm home alone and it's horrible.
0: Yeah, this is dinner for Dagger on Tuesday is a bevy of cordon bleus dropped around by his personal Uber driver.
1: I've got to ask
0: out of
1: the supermarket yesterday. I haven't been.
0: I'll draw you the directions how to get there, Tag. But first, let's get to headlines with Braden.
17: Yeah, time for your sports news headlines, and I turn my attention to Wimbledon. First of all, with women's top seed Aryna Sabalenka knocked out in the fourth round of Wimbledon by an inspired Naomi Osaka, with the Japanese player blazing to a straight sets victory. Women's top seed was knocked out in the fourth round by Naomi Osaka, with Osaka winning 6-2, 7-6 on centre court. Osaka progressing to play Carolina Muchova of the Czech Republic in the quarterfinals.
1: Wow, ever since Sabalenka spoke about cash and everything, it's gone downhill, hasn't it?
0: Wanting her dog to be there with her. More time to spend with her pup now. more time to spend with her dog that she is outraged she can't bring into, you know, Wimbledon.

0: And Joshy from the West Coast, it was so good. It's a beautiful, beautiful piece, actually. Caught up with Paul Cole yesterday, actually, lads. He spoke about the Duducken. Yeah, so Braden, I'll finish in a moment. But he sold 2,467 sausage rolls, cheese sausage rolls, last week. So sausage rolls, what? Since we've spoken, yes, he sold that many of the sausage rolls. He's actually expanded. Another Duducken's been open. We've spoken about that before. But we'll have to get an update from Colesy yesterday. He absolutely bullied this young kid, Ollie Dunbar, yesterday in the New Zealand Championship. I was like, you're such a bully. Mm. But he's just clearly that good.
1: Yeah, and Ollie Dunbar is a very handy young player as well. So but you know, taking on the best, that's what happens.
0: There's a headline for you.
2: Well, thanks. Braden. Yeah, that was a good segue, actually, to my NZ Squash Open headlines. Yeah, with Paul Cole winning his ninth national squash title.
1: I
2: think Dagger might have just mentioned
0: there.
2: That. Yeah,
0: I was there. Yeah, you want to miss a running commentary? Just, I spoke to him past it, post that result, and I said, look, how hard were you going? He's like, no, I was having to work extremely hard. He trains with Ollie and blah, blah, blah, but then he just left me with a little carrot at the end. He said, but I had five more gears.
1: No wonder you two get along.
2: Yeah.
1: No wonder you two get along, Dagger. Okay, Braden, more of the specific detail.
2: Yep. Yeah, well, in the women's side of the draw of the National Squash Tournament, Jenna Gregory claimed the women's championship in Tauranga. She had to fight back for victory against top seed Ella Lash, who actually took the first game 11-8, but she fought back to claim the last two games. Gregory, just 22, winning her first title. Freddie Jameson finished third in the men's division, and Shelley Kitchen was third in the women's. In the T20 World Cup this morning, Australia have crushed England by 7 wickets in a one-sided final to land their 7th T20 Women's World Cup at a sold-out Lords on Sunday. A sparkling second wicket century partnership between Beth Mooney and Phoebe Litchfield helped Australia to chase down a victory target of 151 with 17 balls to spare. And in the FIFA World Cup, Mexico supporters attempted to wake England players up with music and fireworks close to their hotel the night before the side's last 16 World Cup tie, but were moved back by police. Footage published on social media appears to show a group of fans chanting, playing music and letting off fireworks on a street nearby England's hotel in Mexico City. Police have been stationed in riot gear and have told anyone around the area to move away from the hotel. The match kicking off at the Azteca today at midday, following Brazil taking on Norway, with kickoff at 8 a.m. and commentary on Sport Nation Extra, the pre-game currently going on there. So if you want to switch over and listen to the World Cup commentary, our SEN commentary team will take you through Brazil v Norway, which for me is an enticing encounter. Those are your sports news updates. Thanks to Night and Day. Grab a chai pudding for just $3 every day in July at Night and Day.
1: We are, of course, the official radio broadcaster of the FIFA World Cup 2026. Beta, before you finish, I want one-word answers to the two following questions. Beta, who wins Brazil-Norway?
2: I do have money on Brazil to win. That feels like the most logical outcome. They've been ruthless since their group games. And, I mean, they grabbed a last-minute winner in their last game, but I think Norway will be a little bit difficult with Haaland up top. But, yeah, I'd say Brazil will take this one out. I'm going maybe 2-1 Brazil.
1: Yeah, really blowing the budget on the one-word answer there. And Mexico versus Mexico versus England. Mexico England. Versus England. England. Okay.
3: There you go.
1: England, Mexico to go, because those hosts aren't backed by FIFA as much as the other hosts are. Canada already gone, so only one host shall remain, according to the beta. Keep your texts coming through, by the way. Text coming through from Gary saying, overall happy with the game. Scrum and line-out both went okay. Attack looked good. Few work-ons, particularly defence and handling. Jacobson started poor, but then showed his class. So many played well, looked better than last year. Well, I want to say this. Someone came at me the other day and threw me an insult I was not expecting, Dagger. Someone told me I sounded like a Crusaders fan, because I was saying, well, where's consistency in how we judge All Black coaching selections? I'm not a Razor apologist, but I do think that we are slightly tainted on how we look back at some of the performances from the All Blacks. Yes, I don't think the All Blacks were great last year at all. Absolutely not. And I understand why we are.

0: where we are now. But I think that also is a little bit of rose-tinted glasses here. We've got the man we want in Dave Rennie. Everyone's excited. And it was a very good performance. There are still work-ons. And I'm a big fan of where the All Blacks are headed. But I don't think we need to throw shade at what's been to be happy with where we are. My personal opinion on that. And Dagger, Auntie Tony's offered to come cook for you as well.
1: Thank you, Auntie.
0: Home alone.
2: Yeah. Appreciate it.
0: All right. Well, I think maybe a few casseroles, whack them up on the post, Auntie Tony, Dagger will be away laughing. Take a break here on Sport Nation. On the other side, when we come back, Andy Carline, our Formula One correspondent, is going to talk us through the latest successes for Liam Lawson and the other results we should take note of from the British Grand Prix.
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17: 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Kuwait walk off. A prince enters the pitch. A referee is confronted. 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
0: Back with Sport Nation. Plenty of texts coming through. People want to talk about the Wahine Warriors as well, with the NRL dub debut. We're talking about that just after 8 o'clock. What a performance to kick things off. So good. And there's just so much joy to be had. The NRL itself, yeah, I got some takes. I got some takes on what I saw this weekend. Not pretty. But let's turn our attention to the world of Formula One and another great performance by our Liam Lawson. More points for this talented young man in the Formula One season. But the British Grand Prix was a bit of a hectic one, a little chaotic. To help break it down, our favourite motorsport analyst on the show joins us, and Andrew Carline. A very good morning to you, mate.
10: Good morning. How are you guys?
0: Oh, we're good. Yeah, late night for you, I'm sure. Your thoughts on Charles Leclerc and what was a chaotic end to another dramatic Grand Prix?
10: Yeah, it was. Well, it certainly was. I mean, Kimi Antonelli had the race sewn up, didn't he? Until he had that unfortunate off that damaged his front wing. Well, in fact, actually, I don't even know whether it damaged it, but something got lodged in there that stopped it from working properly. So, that was really bad luck for him, because there's no doubt that he was on his way to yet another victory. George Russell got lucky with the safety car. I feel a bit sorry for Lewis, who pitted for tyres and lost his place. But then he would have had the 5-second penalty anyway, so probably under safety car it wouldn't have made much difference to the overall positions. But look,

0: George is now 25 points behind Kimi in the championship, which is, you know, I guess that's a whole race still. But you know, if Kimi's luck holds, it shouldn't be too much of a problem. But I think George is kind of lucky to be where he is. To be perfectly honest, I don't think he necessarily deserves to be there. Which is probably what a lot of the punters are saying as well.
1: It's not a sport where the teams tend to take bad news or errors on the chin, is it? And when FIA, the governing body, comes out with a statement afterwards saying the safety car, this lap message that was displayed was done so erroneously due to a software error, I imagine there will be a lot of angry team bosses knocking on a lot of doors over the next couple of days. What do you reckon, Andrew?
0: Oh, look, 100%. And look, you know, the software error, really? You know, how hard is it to turn the lights off on the car and come in the lap before so they get one lap race? You know, I think it's just a muck up by the race director, unfortunately. But it shouldn't take away from what was an extraordinarily good, another good result for young Liam, who came in sixth again. So he's now on 1 point more than his entire total last year, and we haven't even reached the summer break yet. So they should be pleased with him. I certainly think, as a nation, we can be proud of his abilities for sure. And he made up those places at the start. Commentators once again ignored that and said, oh, what a great start by Arvid Lindblad. Well, it was actually an equally great start by Liam, despite Ethan Hadjar trying to drive him off the track on a couple of occasions. He actually sent him right off the track. So I imagine there's probably not going to be a lot of love lost between those two now.
2: Andy, has this always been the case for Liam? Do we just put the past behind them, be mucked around so much? Now he's feeling like he belongs in a team that believes in him. What is he doing differently? What does it stand out for you in terms of the way that he is driving out there on track?
0: Well, I think he always had it in him. I mean, you know, you'll remember Christian Horner when they put him up to the top team last year. He said, oh, I think he's got a higher ceiling than Yuki Tsunoda. And I can guarantee you that if the two were racing in the same cars this year, he would be consistently finishing ahead of Tsunoda. I just think that it was really bad luck the way that they started off and they managed him really badly last year. So I think if you put him in the Red Bull car now, he'd be doing as well as Hadjar. I don't think there's too much between the two, to be perfectly honest. And if rumours are true, then Max Verstappen's in talks with McLaren. If that does happen and Max moves on next year, then there'll be a seat open at Red Bull, which, you know, Liam could stick his hand up for. To be honest, I don't see that it would be a bad move for them to have him in there. But on the other hand, they'd probably want Oscar Piastri if he's going to be the one who makes the sacrifice at McLaren.
1: Yeah, but we hear so regularly, Andrew, that, oh, he's under pressure for his spot. Oh, there's another driver to come in. If somebody's going to get moved at the rotating seat policy they seem to have at the Red Bull wider family, do you think the string of results puts that to bed, or will this just be something that sits with him for as long as he's with this team?
0: Look, I mean, the team has come out and categorically said, after the last race, look, I don't know where all this talk's coming from. It's certainly not coming from us. We're very happy with how our drivers are doing, and they should be too. You know, the team is doing well. He's Lawson now is only a couple of points behind Gasly who's in ninth place, so 3 points behind. So Gasly's on 42, Lawson's on 39. But as far as which is a big improvement for him. But as far as the teams go, Racing Bulls are up there in sixth, you know, and only 1 point behind Alpine now. Long way ahead from seventh place. So for them to be up that high, you know, they can't be dissatisfied with either of their drivers, really. I think why change what's working for you?
2: Let's talk a little bit of Constructors Championship, in particular Ferrari and Mercedes. Look, Ferrari, two on the podium. Is the gap closed in terms of performances, or has Mercedes still got a

0: little bit left in the tank?
1: Oh, I think Mercedes has still got the edge, but I think it does depend on the track. With this system they've got this year, which most people hate, I have to say, with the 50-50 power split,

0: ironed out to a certain extent, but there's still a lot of backing off and sort of power management going on around a fast lap, and I think that's unfortunate. That is going to get changed. I think by the 2028 season, the power split's going to be back to about 60-40, which will be better. 60 in favour of the ICE engine and 40 in terms of the battery. But, you know, it's hard to know exactly. The way that Ferrari have been improving is encouraging, but on the other hand, you know, there's always talk that Mercedes have got still more upgrades coming. It seems to all be about the deployment of the power. That's where the speed seems to be coming from. I think if you put a 3-litre V10 from back in the old 2004 era in these cars, they would be blisteringly fast. And then that would be a true test of who actually had the fastest chassis. But at the moment, because it's all about how you deploy your power and how efficient you are in doing that, Mercedes definitely still has the edge, I think.
1: Yeah, well, certainly in the drivers' championship as well, Antonelli still holding a lead over Russell despite a performance not to be remembered for him, with Hamilton and now Leclerc in fourth spot. So goes the two Mercedes, the two Ferrari, then the two McLarens in that run. So we're keeping a close eye on that, and Liam Lawson sitting in 10th overall. Top 10 for Lawson. We should not be sniffing at that result. Always appreciate your insight and analysis on the show, Andrew. Thanks so much for your time, and looking forward to seeing what the next couple of Grand Prix before the big break comes up for Liam Lawson.
0: Absolutely. I'm looking forward to the silly season, actually, I have to say.
1: I bet a break would be quite handy. Andrew Carline, always appreciate your time here on the show. Coming up on the other side of the break, we will be turning our attention to the rugby league. What are your thoughts on the debut of the Waihini Warriors in the NRL dub for the season? Well, their season debut, I should point out. Who stood out for you? What did you make of those performances? Ted was there. Said it was a great afternoon of footy. The crowd looked like it was going off. Good times to be had. Also, your thoughts on the NRL. Truncated round with all the buys, we know. Origin players missing. I think it's one of the worst rounds of rugby league I've ever watched. Mm. And I've been watching a lot of rugby league for a very long time. I've got some thoughts on it.
2: Did you watch rugby?
1: Were the Warriors there? No, they weren't. Yeah, I did watch a lot of rugby, actually. But I also watched the rugby league too, as is my want to do. I've got a few reckons, as is another member of our team who's particularly wound up. Find out why on the other side of this break. 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

0: inside pass from Love for Will Jordan, who's taken care of. And now the All Blacks, beautiful hands from Phil Fire down the left wing side. Back in Bill Cockless. Oh, that's beautiful. Want to
1: know that. The slow approach, the stutter, and he gets it. Hossam Abdul-Majeed scores. Egypt win the shootout, and they move into the round of 16. It is the end of the road for the Socceroos.
2: Charge through the middle, inside the 5 metres. Out the left side, they come. Vaakolo. One-on-one. What about the footwork from Vaakolo? Absolutely no right to score that try, Vaakolo.
0: Here comes Broughton again. Broughton!

0: 26, Gail Broughton. Yeah, we could run this back
1: 1 million times, but it's no use. You're back with Sport Nation Breakfast. Welcome to your Monday morning. If you just got up or just joined us, hope you're having a cracking Monday. If you're in the south, thoughts to you guys. Hope the weather is playing ball and you guys are safe wherever you are. Certainly some state of emergency type of things starting to be discussed in the deep south. So sending all our thoughts and aroha down to you. Hope all is going okay. Sammy and Izzy with you here. We had a very thundery and lots of lightning. Lighting up the house is good. Didn't need to use the torch on the phone to get around so much without waking the family. Had the lightning come through and get its peak at exactly the right times. It was full noise. We're here going full noise ourselves. Sammy and Izzy, the Alpha and the Beta, and intern Lana with us here today. Always a bit of fun to have extra bodies in the production booth. And appreciate your text coming through on 8833. Let's take a listen to what we've been going through so far today, shall we?
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1: If you're just waking up, some big results to go through. The 7-wicket for the Australian women over England to take the World Cup T20 crown. So congratulations to Australia. I've said that once. I shan't be saying it again. We've talked a lot about the All Blacks so far. You wouldn't believe a great test match. Wonderful performance from so many players. We've been going through that. Your texts and Adi Savi's role being analysed, talking about Ruben Love, talking about Will Jordan on the wing or otherwise. Many thoughts and opinions been flying around. Keep them coming on 8833. You've got a perspective as well from South Africa, from respected rugby journalist Brendan Nell, following the big win for the Box over England. Also spoke to Hurricanes power coach Hayden Triggs after a great

against the Auckland Blues women's side is a big deal. So, yeah, great to chat with Trixie. Real good insights there as well. All the coaches involved with women's sport, it's the dancing, it's the free flow, feeling yourself. It matters. Really interesting. Andy Carline talked through the Formula One results from overnight. The British Grand Prix won by Charles Leclerc under safety car. A fair bit of controversy and drama there. Liam Lawson finished sixth to continue his extraordinary run of points. Been absolutely

0: podcast options for you over the course of the next hour that is brought to you by Signet. Power every moment with a Signet power bank. Time to talk a bit of NRL Rugby League, and let's start with the NRL Dubs. We've been waiting a while. We've been excited. We are big fans of the Warriors women's side. The Kiwi Fern Avengers, as I like to call them, just bringing players left, right and centre to create a super team and a super first up result for Ronnie Griffin's side. 32-10 winners over the Bulldogs in the Waikato, where they love to play some games. Got a real home vibe to it. The crowd support there, you know, one side of the field, as we are used to seeing for television coverage. But those who show up made a hell of a lot of noise, and they were treated to seven tries by the Waiheke Warriors. I thought for a first up effort, couldn't have asked for too much more.
1: Yeah, it was great. Such a joy to watch. I'll tell you one thing, Gail Broughton's a baller. She is an absolute baller. Some of the passing at a lot of width on a lot of those passes, and they were right on the breadbasket in front. Perfect display of how to pass the ball into space, the double pump. And what I loved about her attack is when she's coming around the corner, she's considering that player on the inside. So you look at the majority of her attacking plays, she's catching the ball, she's running towards her left, she pumps on the inside, so that defensive line has to consider the inside attacker, and then she's throwing the ball at will, at space, making great decisions with ball in hand, which is allowing your Takamuanas, your Puckies, etc., on the outside, Ekenasio's an opportunity to score. So really loved her play. I thought Uppy Nichols was great at the back. Patricia Malepo, when considered and had her opportunities, I thought she made great decisions. But you can't do any of this, Sammy, without the upfront grunt. And I thought our forward pack laid the foundation for what eventuated. I thought they carried the ball extremely well. The offloads, I think they tried to Ekenasio in the right hand wing was a prime example of going to the line, keeping those arms free, offloading, making good decisions and getting the ball to space. But mate, Coach Ron on tomorrow? We got him on tomorrow?
0: Yeah, he says he wants to come on. We got him on Tuesdays, so looking forward to that. I'll be nailing Coach Ron down today. Don't you worry about that.
1: Very impressed, anyway, Coach Ron. It was good.
0: Mate, I was too. I thought you're right. I thought Netanui Sala, Maihila Moana after a sin bin, and I just love what Harata Butler brings from the bench. She was just beast mode, got up there, got in faces, fast play of the balls, rolling through them. The Dogs aren't going to be the top side that the Waz will face this year in the NRL Dub. Okay, let's lay it out there. But what they did is they went out there, they put on seven tries, left 10 points begging through the goal kicking. Obviously, that's an area to improve. And there's still Stacey Waka to come back, Mally Hufanga to come into the side too. Talk about adding those two as a punch into that side. And not to mention one of the most improved players in women's rugby league, Ivana Lauiti, to come in as well, right? So there's plenty to look forward to from this side. Text came through from Marshy, thought Api, Gale and Patricia were outstanding, showing their class and professionalism, guiding the team around, and some great finishing by the outsides. The outside options, Marshy, as you say, are absolutely sterling. If I told you there's going to be seven tries, you would have thought that at least a couple of them would have gone to Clayton Takemawana, right? You would have thought that's kind of been their go-to last year. It shows what they have to work with when they can turn their number one weapon.
1: She nearly
0: into
1: scored,
0: just a
1: and I thought
0: player.
1: It was devastating. I thought she did a shoulder, and
0: yeah, I was worried too.
1: I was very, very worried. But mate, what a group! You're right, Mally Hufanga and Stacey not even a part of the side. I don't know. Like, there's a real aura farming about this squad. You know, like the way that they go about them, only relatively fresh into it, but everyone's talking about them, the expectations, the weight of public pressure, etc. Well, they've delivered to start the season, and I really want to applaud the crowd there at FMG. I thought the support, the fan base, they were loud, they were vocal. There was a lot of seats filled, and it was absolutely great to see. So a good, solid performance, Sammy. Like I said earlier, I just love... Only fitting that Gail Broughton scores the first try. Through the line, not much doing. I'll take it on my own hands. I'll do a pump fake to the left and I'll go through the gap and slice them up. So every time she touched the ball, you knew something was going to happen with Gail Broughton.
0: Yeah, unfortunately for Alayshawn Albert-Jones to get pick up an injury.

But and Gail Broughton, by the way, people keep telling me, oh, the veteran. You watch her play and tell me that she's a veteran. She's got the legs of a 22-year-old, that speed she's got. She is. They call her G-Fizz for a reason. She is all energy. Not just some wily old, I'll do a few passes and let everybody else do the hard work. No, she is there in amongst everything. Looking forward to talking to Ronnie tomorrow, and that was exciting. Now, the NRL, the Warriors picked up 2 points thanks to the bye. So they are in second place. The Panthers are there on 30 points. The Warriors on 26. They are done with the buys from here on in, so it's just 9 more straight games for them before the playoffs. So yep, that is now ready for a Waz run. What I saw outside of that this round, Dagger, and this pains me to say, because I'm always one to say, look, I disagree that the NRL stops being interesting during the Origin period. I've always gone, well, there can be some big games that can turn things around. Round 18 contained a series of games, I'd say every game, that I wished never to see again. It had nothing of interest. There were some great moments in it and some good performances, but this game, to me, showed why I have my concerns about NRL expansion.

0: The NRL is going to be 20 teams over the next couple of years, definitely going up to 18 next year and 19. And why would you stop at 19? 20 is a round number. You've got to do it. And you can't put the toothpaste back in the tube. That's going to happen. But without the Origin players and a number of injuries and many of the top teams and getting a break as well on this occasion, Warriors and Roosters in particular come to mind there, I looked at it and went, the performances weren't entertaining. The players at that next level are good and they're coming through, but they will become the norm throughout the teams as it expands. The Panthers did what Panthers do. I think that a guy who I think is fantastic, and Cody Walker, he really needs to take a look at himself after that lash out with his leg. Cost his team a try that would have put them up at half time, would have changed everything. He gets sin bin. He's going to face a week or two on the sidelines for that as well. One of the silliest penalties I've seen given away in any sport for a very long time. But the Panthers found their way through. The Dragons were terrible. The Tigers were worse. The Broncos were awful. The Sharks just outlasted them at the start and almost still got run down. Eels and Manly had a contest to see who could be the best of the worst. And Knights versus Dolphin was a thriller, 13-12, but not at the standard you'd expect from both of those sides from what you've seen this season. Usually it's something you can hang your hat on as a performance coming out of the game. I think that round was entirely, completely missable. If you look at the NRL as a season, and as you scope across and you go, right, everything's got a chapter, all leads here, this was what they call in the TV rhetoric, a bottle episode. Goes off to the side, has almost nothing to do with what else you were watching. Can come back and pick things up. There was no flow to be taken out of this. I can't read anything into the rest of the season from these performances. There were some good players playing rugby league in the weekend and some players who are going to be better. When the team expands, the competition expands out by three more teams than it is now, more of those players that you saw playing this weekend will be the norm playing across. Will they improve and get better? Absolutely. But what makes the NRL stand out for me is that it's a constant high quality of not just competition, but of performance. There were some good contests in this, and some of the scores might mask what the actual performances were, but this was not high quality football this weekend. It's got to be said.
1: Yeah, look, I'll be completely honest. I probably didn't catch my attention this weekend, the NRL. More excited to watch our Wahine and the NRLW, and that's really delivered from a performance point of view. You're not really on the expansion, eh? You think we just don't have enough depth players? You think it'll weaken the competition? We're going to go to 20.
0: It's going to happen. I'm not saying stop it, right? And I understand why it's happening too. But I have concerns. I've lived through a 20-team NRL comp before. It's called the ARL when they expanded, and there were some teams that were just there to get pummeled. I don't like that. I don't want to see a competition where there's a bunch of crap teams at the bottom and a bunch of really good teams at the top. I like to know in the NRL that the bottom team can beat the top team on any given day. That's what made the NRL such a great comp over the past decade or two. But if you start heading this way, there will be at least multiple seasons where that is not the case.
1: What would you say if the Christchurch-based team is guaranteed to be involved in 2029, the 20th team of the NRL? Because from my understanding, this is starting to gain real attention. I'm pretty sure this is going to happen.
0: Sam? I am too. I'm pretty sure it is too. I think that the wave of momentum has gone so far that way. And look, I'll be stoked as a New Zealand Rugby League fan to see another New Zealand Rugby League team. I don't want to be negative about it. My concern is what it does to rugby league here, because growth isn't necessarily for the betterment. Right now, the Warriors have a huge place in the sporting landscape of this country. Putting another team there then throws an audience in competition with itself. Derbies are great. We all know it, right? They are, and it's great for the game, and they will build into a great one. But all those people who are up the Waz fans now turning, I don't know. Maybe they are. But if they're not, what dynamic does that make? I could say, look, we're going to talk expansion during this week. I'm really intrigued to get some other opinions on it. I'm not against it. I just know that it's not the elixir. Growth isn't

0: always good for the sake of it. We're going to take a break on the other side. We're going to come back with Justin Evans talking through the latest going around in the world of horse racing.
1: It's another for the All Whites.
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9: Plenty of text coming through as well on 88833 here. Marshy from the night. Hawksbay points out the Knights did the Warriors a favour with a win over the Dolphins. That is true, but the Knights have just taken the place of where the Dolphins were, so the Knights are now as close as where the Dolphins would have been. Whoever it was going to join the Warriors on 26 points, and honestly, I'd rather it was the Knights than the Dolphins. They are collectively less threatening. Text through coming in as well, agreeing that it was just a terrible round, a rubbish round. Time to put all teams on a bye and have Origin on its own weekend. I've never felt that way until I was watching this weekend. I usually say, hey, go back and watch this. Is there anything to go back and watch? Make sure you go back and take a look at what was an extraordinary piece of play from former Warrior Dylan Walker. He produced an outstanding flick to make things happen. What an absolute beast of a player he can be. Let's turn our attention, though, to the world of racing. And as always, a pleasure to have

0: went playing, because they'd be getting it from you as well, no doubt. But we're not here to talk about NRL, of course.
1: No, we're not, and you wouldn't believe it, Justin. I didn't have a bet on the weekend on any sport or any racing, would you believe? But that's okay, because you're going to enlighten us about the weekend's racing, and in particular, Bonnard gets up in the Winter Cup at Waverley. Tell us about it.

0: for Cadet Dan to just told. But a lovely ride from Amber on Saturday, Amber Riddell, that is, who has been his regular pilot this prep for Cambridge trainer Shane Crawford. So she knows him pretty well, and of course she's all set to win our apprentice premiership. And she gets on really well with this fella. Big strider, got a big engine. Was only at the start of his prep, he was a rating 65 galloper. Like I say, he's now won 4 of 5 and now taken his first open handicap victory. Not the strongest field of the world he beat there on Saturday. He was very well found by the punters. Probably one of the better back favourites of the day. Got in pretty short. Beautiful ride. There was a bit of speed. Amber just restrained him out of that. Sat fourth, took over on the turn and raced away. Yes, and I understand his big target now will be the Winter Cup, which is at Riccarton. Always a great race because it's the first group race of the new season, and literally the way the calendar has fallen this year, I see the Winter Cup will indeed be on the very first day, Saturday, August 1, part of the Winter Carnival down at Christchurch. So it's a Group 3 feature, always a well sought after race. Looks as though he's heading there. He'd be a real chance. I don't think he'd want it too wet terms of a heavy track, but we'll see how the weather shapes up down there. But he's a pretty smart sort of animal, and good luck to the team as they head to the Winter Cup in a few weeks.
1: Let's talk about Great Escape. The Newcastle Knights getting the job done over the Dolphins, but nothing to do with the NRL. Let's talk about the Kelly Myers ridden and that win with Great Escape.
0: Yeah, I think the feel-good win of the weekend, is he, no doubt about it. Had the pleasure of calling this one home. Always love a good story. And Great Escape is a mare who's got one hell of a story. Part-owned by Rosie Fell. She is these days better known over the years by racing fans as Rosie Myers. Of course, sister of Kelly Myers. Just as talented in the saddle she was, Rosie. She was a wonderful rider, absolutely loved Rosie. Had a horrific incident at the trials at Foxton about 6 years ago, it was now, which led to a pretty nasty brain injury, essentially ended her riding career. She had quite the challenge even recovering from that, which she did, which was wonderful. She's now a mum, is Rosie, but look, she still has a big part in the racing game, and this mare she part owns, and she actually trained for a little while before she fell pregnant sort of a year or two ago. And the thing is, this girl has just kept getting beaten and beaten. Great Escape, despite all the trackside commentators and presenters tipping her every week. But thankfully, on Saturday, she did the job, and it was great that Kelly Myers was able to ride her. I know Kelly was very keen to ride that home for her sister, Rosie, the horse trained these days by Kevin and Stephen Gray. So, yeah, really good moment. Really impressive as well. They put the blinkers on. I think might have just sharpened her up a bit. I think she'll have more in store, Great Escape, talented mare. So, feel-good win of the weekend for sure.
1: Speaking of recovering, Wellington recovered. Talk to us about the Wellington Steeplechase. Bruce, getting the job done.
0: Yes, indeed. Brucey took it out for Billy Marshall, the rider, and we had Billy Boy win the hurdles. Let's not get too confused with all of that. But I tell you what, both of the features were outstanding contests. Brucey, a really tough win. I think it just underlined what a genius Raymond Connors is as a trainer. Raymond, of course, was one of our very best jumping riders himself, and now for a long time has been right up there in terms of training jumpers and also training flat horses. Let's not forget he won the Auckland Cup with Trav, so he's a great horseman. He's had this horse just bubbling under the radar for a fair while, Brucey, and despite his age of almost 11 years old, he's really just sort of blossomed in the last year or so, Brucey. So, yeah, incredible trading performance by Raymond Cotters. Billy Marshall, who's an expat from the UK, has now joined the New Zealand ranks this year. So his first big win in New Zealand, terrific ride as well. Billy Boy took out the hurdles for the second year in a row, the Wellington hurdles. So that was terrific. And also yesterday, Tiara Jerry Coop winning his steeplechase debut for Harvey Wilson. So, yes, despite us, unfortunately, just sort of losing a few of the big stars over the last year or two in the terms of the Cossack being retired, Jesco being injured, and unfortunately us losing West Coast. It looks as though we've got some new stars sort of emerging. So how good is jumps racing? So yeah, that's a bit of a wrap for the weekend, lads. This week we've got a couple of poly meets.

0: meetings and talking about jumps racing, Hawke's Bay Hurdles, Hawke's Bay Steeplechase at Woodville on Sunday. We'll catch everybody there.
1: Love your work, Justin. Always appreciate your time on the show, mate. Hope you're staying dry and safe in this weather, and hopefully not too many tracks get too big a drenching with what we've had with winter racing. Can be treacherous enough without the downpours being happening up and down the country. Go well, mate.
0: Thanks, boys.
1: Always an absolute pleasure to have the great Justin Evans on the show. Take a break on the other side. Sports news headlines. Might hear from TJ over what's going down this weekend. Sorry, today for him after the weekend's action. Looking forward to that. On your thoughts as well, 8833. A few texts to get across as well.
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Got a few live sport on at the moment for your news headlines at 8:30. Brazil up against Norway, 33 minutes gone in that one, nil all in that round of 16 match. However, it wasn't without controversy when a penalty was awarded to Brazil in the 14th minute. Bruno Guimarães stepped up to take it, and here's what happened.

0: Sinner is currently playing. He's currently up two sets and currently up 3-1 in the third against Japan's Shintaro Mochizuki. That is in the round of 16 on centre court. And in the women's singles, Coco Gauff going down in the first set 6-4 against Bencic. They're currently just starting their second set. And of course, I mentioned earlier, Sabalenka, top seed, out, losing to Naomi Osaka 6-2, 7-6 in centre court in the round of 16. So she progresses through. Jessica Pegula as well, progressing to the quarterfinals with a three-set victory over Jovic, fellow American Jovic, winning 4-6, 6-3, 6-1. Muchova is also through to the quarterfinals in the women's side of the draw. And yeah, those are your sporting headlines. Thanks to Night and Day. They've got it when you want it at Night and Day.
1: They most certainly do. Thank you for that one, Beto, as well. Hey, a text coming through from Patrick from Ashburton. Despite the close scoreline, Saturday night's test still got the win, but it was very obvious intent that was pleasing for him. Forwards running hard and aggressively, backs running fast, using great hands, and the lack of kicking from 9 and 10. How good. I'm really excited about this team. Listen, I'm with you on it. Can I just say that I'm already getting in that this is just a real journo dickhead response from me.

0: from here optimistic about what you've got on your show, Lance?
1: Very optimistic, yes. That was what I was going to say to you anyway, and now this is, yeah. You're right, it was a theme, but I kind of like it. Let's just see what they come up with next weekend, eh, Sammy? But
0: yeah, I did point out I was being a pedantic, annoying journalist about it.
1: I know.
0: Yeah, I've to let it out. It's, sometimes you're just going to let your freak flag fly.
1: Yeah.
2: What pleased you, Teach?
1: What pleased me? Look, the ruck speed. I just thought that was phenomenal, Izzy. If they want to play the game at a tempo, then they've got to be accurate at the breakdown, and I just thought the support play, if the stats are right, they took the ball into I don't know how many rucks, contact situations, didn't lose it once, 85% of it coming back in under 3 seconds. When you got guys with the instinctive brilliance of Cam Roygaard and Ruben Love, McKenzie and Carr in the back line, that sort of quick ball, that's going to help them hurt defences. So I like the fact that there's already more clarity about what they're doing. That's one thing. I think there's a structure there, and it's nice to see some of those Hurricane-style backline moves, but there's also this license to play what's in front of you. So I'm very optimistic, Sammy.
2: Yeah. No, I love it. And one thing I noticed too, Teach, with the ball carriers, and you've seen it with their warm-up and the way that they train is genuine footwork at the line. You know, under pressure, they're putting in little steps, and that's allowing them to get a weak shoulder and... Yeah, I've seen a real shift there, which will allow them to win the ad line and put teams under pressure. Yeah. I was very impressed on the weekend.
1: Pleased to hear. I thought it was a great start to the whole Nations Championship because we saw an awesome game straight afterwards. And we'll get someone on from across the Tasman during the week as well to talk about that because that was an awesome game. So we're going to deep dive into that this morning. We've also obviously got the start of the NRLW and Charlotte.

0: Well, the Warriors women, they got the stage to themselves with the Wires out of action at the weekend, having the bye. So we'll talk about that. Opiki as well, going to have a look back at what's happened in Formula One this morning. Great result for Liam Lawson. So, yep, heaps, plenty to look forward to. Love me a good Monday.
1: Enthusiastic. There we go. We're all enthusiastic today.
0: Yeah. Do you want them to start? Maybe if they could start sort of saying, you know, always look on the bright side of life, something like that. Would that
2: look? Just use a thesaurus is all I say. All right. There's other ways to say the exact same thing without everyone saying the same word. That's all I'm saying. It's just it's a personal thing.
1: Don't we want alignment?
0: Exactly. The message has got through. There is clarity.
2: And there's the message getting through, and then there's everybody reading the same textbook and writing the same essay. All right? There's alignment, and then there's individual expression.
1: We love a cliche. Let us have it.
0: I'm probably a little more, I guess, taken with the fact that they won the opening test of the year against France. It was a terrific game, and it was, yeah, just a really great doubleheader. But, yep,
2: In fairness, TJ, we have talked about that for the first 2 hours and 39 minutes about how great the test match was. All right, I've been dwelling on it. Great. Ian's text through that he's optimistic. That's excellent.
0: It's spreading.
2: Yeah, and someone's text through saying that they feel the same way about the word momentum. We take a drink every time it's mentioned. That would be concerning in the live game of rugby. Appreciate your time, TJ.
1: Cheers,
2: looking forward to the show, mate. Okay. We'll be back on the other side of this break. Paulie Moate will talk about what the big talking points have been with the bookies over the weekend.
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2: 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Ghana heading for the World Cup semi-finals until Suarez decides otherwise. Handballs it off the line. Red card, Suarez gone. Then the penalty, missed.
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2: 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And Suarez is the last man smiling.
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6: Time now for our TAB odds update. Bet live on your favourite sports. Download that TAB app today if you haven't already. It is a game changer. A very good morning to you, Paulie. And some interesting options came out of the All Blacks. We were leading in and talking about it. Who rinsed the bookies? Who are the players that came out and put you guys under a ton of pressure?
7: Cam, Roy.
8: Well,
9: how good.
8: Well, hold on a minute. Let's wind it back a little bit. I think on Wednesday, Thursday, the All Blacks were 11.5-point favourites, so sitting around $1.20, $1.22. And then the teams were named. I think they remained at that sort of price for a while, and then the money just came. It just came. And so when I had a look on Saturday morning, I think the All Blacks were they were 13.5-point favourites. So the money continued to come. In terms of the first try scorer, funnily enough, the French winger, Damien Penaud, bloody good result for the TAB. He was paying $15 to be the first try scorer. But if you remember, we did have a promotion on the first try scorer market. You got your money back if your player didn't score the first try, up to $20 in bonus cash. So there was a little bit of reprieve for punters there. We had a $15,500 bet on the All Blacks at $1.27. That was early in the first half. We had a $9,500 bet on New Zealand at $1.17. That was just before kickoff. We can show you. Look, there were a whole heap of same game multis. Here's one. France plus 13.5, Will Jordan to be an anytime try scorer, and Damien Penaud to be an anytime try scorer. That came out at around $7, just over $7, and one punter had $2,700 on that three-leg multi. Very, very happy with himself, I'm sure.
7: Oh, yeah.
8: There we go.
7: I didn't have a bet, actually, Paul, and yet I was absolutely gutted when I was sitting in the stands and Cam Royegaard, Will Jordan, Damien Penaud score, and I'm like, you mug, you're under the roof, conditions are dry, there's going to be plenty of tries. So there you go, one for the bookies.
8: Exactly, and there were a number of power plays that you could have jumped into as well. I think there was one, Will Jordan to score a try in each half, which he did. So, yeah, look out for those power plays. Look out for the promotions that the promo team put out, because you're a chance, if not having a winner, to get some bonus cash.
6: There's got to be a market open this week for will Jordan break the record of Doug Howlett this week? Two more to draw level. Yeah. All right. A hat-trick against Italy is not beyond the realms of possibility.
8: I can tell you the weather in Wellington isn't the best today, but we've got another, 5-6 days for that to sort itself out. And no roof up this way, Izzy, so obviously you won't be coming along.
6: Well, you wouldn't want to put a roof on that building. You're blowing off.
7: Yeah. No. I'm not going to that one.
6: All right. So it was a great contest. Anything else in the Nations Championship tickle the fancy over the weekend, Paulie?
8: Well, the Aussies up against the Irish. Of course, that finish, another close game there. High scoring, close game, just like we had in Christchurch. And I think the Irish were around $2.10 prior to kickoff. They were pretty popular with punters. To be fair, both teams took a wee bit of

money there. But it's the Football World Cup, I think, that's really, really going nuts at the moment. Of course, we're almost at halftime in the game between Brazil and Norway. No score there at the moment. But the England game against Mexico, boy, oh boy, have we had a bit of money flow that way. Harry Kane, no surprises, is in over 50% of all same-game multis. We've had a $4,000 bet on Harry Kane to score at $2.50. We'd had a $3,600 bet on England to qualify at $1.

0: to qualify. It's going absolutely crazy at the moment. In terms of the game that's on right now, Haaland and Vinny Jr., very, very popular in all same-game multis. We've had a $10,000 bet on Brazil to qualify at $1.42 and a $10,000 bet on Brazil to win at $1.83. So, yeah, it's all happening.
1: Mate, she is absolutely flying as well. Lots of live sport. We've got Wimbledon creeping through, Tour de France. Keeping it busy, worth keeping an eye on that app and following along. Always appreciate your time, Paul. Look forward to talking again tomorrow.
2: Paul?
0: Yeah, cheers, lads. Yeah.
2: Paul,
0: yeah.
2: Just quickly, Tuesday, Wednesday, Thursday, I need a tip. Every day of the week.
1: Every day.
2: Okay?
0: Every day.
2: I need a tip. Every day this week. You need to bring something right. That is a certainty, as Graham Henry would say. Okay?
0: Yeah, I'm not as good as Ted, to be fair, but I'll see if I can sort something out for you.
1: Just be better. Thank you, Paulie. Be better. You can watch and bet live on your favourite sports and racing at tab.co.nz. It is R18, so please do bet responsibly there. That's Paulie Moate as we look to get towards the back end of... Yeah, always love talking to Paulie.
3: What is wrong with you people?
2: What's this?
1: This is usually me going up about something, but I haven't organised anything.
4: What's going on?
5: Lads, I've got a gripe.
1: Alpha! Wow, Alpha's worked up enough. Well, let's go. The floor is yours, Alpha.
5: You've discussed the NRL being a bit below average this weekend. In terms of quality. And a certain aspect of the rugby league over the weekend has got me fired up. And it's the NRL bunker.
1: Spicy.
5: Refereeing as a whole. And I've got a couple of moments in particular that to bring to your attention. Specifically, Tom Jenkins for the Panthers. Getting a try awarded, one of his tries specifically, when he was on the ground... decided to reach out and score a try. Not ruled double movement, given a try. You go back to Fichetti for the Roosters 3 weeks ago, the exact same thing happened, and that was given no try.
2: Why does this hurt you, Robbie? Did you have a bet on Fichetti or...?
5: No, I didn't actually. That's just so that's the warm up.
2: Okay,
1: Robbie's Batman. Okay, he's an avenger for all things truth, justice.
2: The bunker's always been a hot talking point, but carry on, Rob.
5: Now, this one really got me fired up because it was the beloved Dolphins that were, were affected by it, and. If you haven't seen the last 5 minutes of the Dolphins Knights game, goodness me, last night started with Dom Young going up for the ball. The ball was put up by the Knights. The Dolphins went to receive the ball. Dom Young went up and swiped at it with one arm. Disrupted
1: Receiver.
5: That is literally the disruptor rule that was brought in. It's literally what the rule is. And the ref was like, no, that's okay. That resulted in Dylan Brown then kicking the game-winning field goal off that next attacking set. So

0: the 10-metre line, batted the ball back, and the ref deemed it not to go 10 metres. They looked at it in the bunker, and they said, oh, we've got no conclusive evidence to overrule that decision, when they were looking at, and everyone else was looking at, the ball literally over the 10-metre line. I don't know how much more conclusive the evidence can get.
1: Well, you got some nice odds at start of the season for the Dolphins on what beat was it?
0: It was them to win the grand final, which I'm actually on them to win the regular season as well. Regular season and the grand final. Both paying $21.
1: There you go.
0: So I'm on that. And it does hurt.
2: It hurts.
0: And yes, this has fired me up very specifically because it was in relation to the Dolphins. But it's in general. There's no consistency with the bunker. You know, sometimes something will be ruled out. Sometimes it'll be, you know, given the green light because it's different bunker officials. They see it differently. And I guarantee, especially that Dom Young one, because it was literally the rule. I don't think you can argue against that. The NRL will come out and say that was the wrong call.
3: Yeah.
2: Look, so take a look at the All Blacks in the weekend, right? The TMO made the wrong call. It was about to be a crucial try to the French until the referee, Alex Paul, steps in, steps in and goes, no, can I take another look at that? I just want to, and made the overrule and common sense prevailed. It was wonderful and a great piece of refereeing. You do not see that in the NRL. The one time it's really happened was in Origin with the send-off and everybody blew up that the referee backed himself. But that has to be the right way. You can't, even the bunker should remove mistakes. But the bunker is still run by humans. Until the robots take over that as well, there will still be mistakes. Don't forget that AI still gets things plenty wrong. Go ask AI to put an image of a couple of people together and look at the train wreck that they're going to come up with. No guarantees in life. But Rob, it's a fair rebuke.
1: That's good, Rob.
2: Absolutely a fair one. Yep. I'm glad you worked out your feelings on this in public, and we've worked through it as a collective.
1: I'm so proud of you. That was amazing, Rob. That was very good. Production from you, so mate, you make a fair point. There's been a lot going on with the bunker, and it's always a contentious decision. But boys, appreciate you today. It was an awesome show. Elena, thank you for joining us. Brandon, Yossi, well done. Robbie, Sammy, awesome work. Great work, team.
2: Tomorrow, Ronnie Griffiths will join us on the show. Club Rugby Tuesday as well. We'll find ourselves another coach to give a Bunnings voucher away to. Paul Cole, all to play, but let's leave it with TJ and Chappie. Have a great day, everybody. Stay safe out there.
1: Cheers.
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9: Roygaard has Derry waiting. They go away to McKenzie. Now Barrett breaks the wide pass to Jordan. Will Jordan for the corner? He scores!
10: Oh, I love the effort. Oh, I love the optimism. So we're able to play with a really high tempo, the lightning quick ball, almost 85%, which is just outrageous. We just needed to play through them a little bit more. Their big men were tiring, and they were able to play high on the edge, and you know, we made a few errors there. So can't fault the effort. I love the mindset. We just got to be a lot more accurate.
9: Can he nail it for Australia? Donaldson. Sends it, wants it to draw back. It's coming, it won't come far enough. And Ireland survive in Sydney.
11: Back to right side for Holmes. Cut out ball for Landon Lane. Beautiful pass. And what a finish for Villiers. The Villiers and Barcola contest, two tries each.
12: Here comes Broughton again. Broughton! And there is the first try, 2026, Gail Broughton.
13: Now Messi, playing over the top. Oh, brilliant goal! The control was sensational. It's Messi the Magnificent in Miami.
14: Charles Leclerc is victorious. He wins the British Grand Prix here at Silverstone. Liam Lawson, sixth for Liam Lawson today. A super day for the Racing Bulls.
15: It's been a good day. We had not a very good start, but a really good first lap. Here with the way the energy is, even on the first lap, you can make up quite a few positions. So, yeah. And then the car was just really good, especially second half of the stint. For us, it really came alive. So, yeah, very happy.
16: It's 2.5 minutes after 9, Sport Nation. Now, if that wasn't a great weekend of watching sport, I don't know what would be. Mōrena, hi everyone. Love a good Monday after 3 days of captivating, enthralling sport. And we're going to reflect on all of that this morning. Before we get to the All Blacks, the FIFA World Cup continues to deliver spectacular, dramatic matches. But with the knockout phases in full swing, it's getting a bit feisty, a bit fractious, a bit nerve-shredding. But boy, is it great to watch. Formula One, Super Rugby or Picky, men's and women's NRL, they all gave us plenty over the weekend. We'll check in on those as well. But the first test of the year for an All Black team, it's always a big moment on the sporting calendar, even more so this time round because it was the first under a new coach, the first test in a proper stadium in Christchurch in 16 years, and the first match of rugby's new venture, and man did the new Nations Championship deliver. Two exciting back-and-forth matches to kick it off Saturday night, both in the balance to the final whistle. Neither perfect, but both producing some outstanding rugby, flashes of it, the type we like to see. Later on, the Springboks were in ominous mood, playing it the way they like, giving England a bit of a smack in the process. And then amongst a flurry of games on Sunday, we had a quite extraordinary 85-point match between Argentina and Scotland. Perhaps the only downer of the opening round was the sight of Fiji having to play their match with Wales in Cardiff for financial reasons. As for the All Blacks France test, well, we have high, very lofty expectations. All of yours may not have been met, but look, here's a few initial takeaways from the weekend. The good, well, it was a great contest in a great stadium between two teams committed to playing positive attacking football. Both sides really wanted to play. That was great. It wasn't perfect from the All Blacks, not entirely convincing, but they won, and there are some promising signs of the sort fans were hoping to see under the new coach. Couple of standouts for me. One, the ability of the All Blacks forwards to produce lightning quick ruck ball. The stats tell us that they did not take the ball once into a ruck or a contact situation, a tackle. Not once did they lose it. They recycled their own ball, and they recycled it at a staggering, well, 85% of it came back within 3 seconds. Given that platform, there are signs that this All Black team will play a style that gives rein to the talent in their ranks. Play to a pattern, yes, but don't be constrained by that pattern. React to what's in front of you. It's what brings the best out of our players. And three, well, there wasn't much in it at the end. France were allowed back into it. France hung in there, and they made a real play for the game at the end, but the All Blacks did manage to keep it together when it counted most, and they got the win. Of course, there are a bunch of things that'll need to be better. Dave Rennie talked about accuracy needing to improve. They fell off too many tackles for anyone's liking. And some of the kicking was pretty average. Both McKenzie and Love marred otherwise eye-catching performances with aimless kicks that allowed the French easy counter-attack ball. But you have to start somewhere, and all in all, yep, plenty to work on, plenty of scope for improvement, but to use the catch cry, plenty to be optimistic about. We'll talk more about that shortly. Grant Nisbo is going to join us. Grant Nisbo, we're going to get your thoughts too. You've had a day or two to digest it all. 8833, the Signet Powerbank text machine. What did you like? What did you enjoy about Saturday night? Not just talking about the All Blacks, but the game that followed as well from Suncourt, and maybe for those of you who watched it, the game between South Africa and England, the Scotland-Argentina game. What did you enjoy about it? What needs to get better? Who stood out for the good? And if you must, the not-so-good reasons. Any changes you'd like to see for Italy, or do you want it to stay the same? Build on what you saw in Christchurch. Are you, to use the catch cry, optimistic about what lies ahead with Dave Rennie in charge? And which of the other teams in action impressed you? Any questions you'd like us to ponder, discuss, we are happy to oblige. Let's be having them. 8833. Meantime, on the show this morning, we've got Brian and Rav. Hi, guys. And Chappie.
2: Hello, TJ. Mate. How are you?
16: What a weekend. Oh, look, I'm great. I did a terrific weekend. I don't often get a weekend off, but I had this weekend off,
2: yeah,
16: and I watched so much sport.
2: Just a sports fan.
16: A lot of couch time, and I just go back to being a sports fan, and got up nice and early this morning to watch the Grand Prix, which was exciting.
2: Yes.
16: Although not quite the finish that we were hoping for, but great for Liam. But anyway, plenty to talk about, and hard sorting out the six top stories of the weekend, but we'll give it a go.
2: Yeah, we'll have a nudge of that, and then we'll have chat a bit more All Blacks. We'll start with Wimbledon. Women's top seed, Aryna Sabalenka, has been ousted in straight sets. She's lost 6-2, 7-6 to Naomi Osaka, who advances to the quarterfinals for the first time. It's Sabalenka's earliest exit at a Grand Slam since the 2022 French Open, and the first time she's exited in straight sets for 122 matches. In the men's draw, Novak Djokovic has surpassed Roger Federer with his 106th career match at Wimbledon to now have the all-time record for the most men's singles match wins at Wimbledon after beating Romain Safiulin 7-6, 6-3, 3-6, 6-3. So Novak just rewriting the history books again.
16: Yes, Sinner was in action too earlier on today too.
2: So his match is still going on, I believe.
16: Yeah, but I think he took the first set. But yeah, Novak's hanging in there.
2: Literally just finished 6-3, 7-6, 6-3.
16: Okay, man.
2: Right on cue.
16: He's still there.
2: That's broadcasting professionalism there, people.
16: Nice pickup. Look, a late yellow flag, I guess, denied us the grandstand finish that we thought we were going to get at Silverstone in the F1 Grand Prix. But it has been a very good weekend for Liam Lawson. Charles Leclerc won it, and with Lewis Hamilton finishing third, it was a really great weekend for Ferrari. George Russell second in the Mercedes, but another chunk taken out of Kimi Antonelli's overall lead. It's down to 25 points. It has shrunk dramatically in a very short space of time. Antonelli struck some issues late in the race, finished well out of the points. Liam Lawson equaled his best effort of the season so far, finishing sixth. Picked up two spots right from the off, made a really good start. Then he had to withstand the challenge of his teammate, and Lindblad is starting to get very tetchy about what's going on and felt at one point that Lawson should step aside from. What are you talking about?
2: These internal team conflicts are just add to the narrative of Formula One, though, don't they?
16: They do, but he was at one stage getting quite tetchy about it, and afterwards, made a couple of comments. We might hear from him just a little bit later on in the show. But look, the bottom line is that Liam Lawson has closed the gap on the man just above him, Pierre Gasly. And I mean, look, they're fighting for 9th and 10th. They're not at the sharpie. But even still, that is a big deal. 9th, 10th, the difference in positions on the table, both in terms of the drivers and in terms of the teams, it's worth millions.
2: Crucial.
16: And so now he's closed the gap on Gasly, who again finished out of the points, just 3 points. And Racing Bulls now just 1 point behind Alpine in that, what they're calling it, the best of the rest battle for fifth. So look, that is a good, and when you consider he also picked up a point in the sprint, I think that is a great weekend for Liam Lawson.
2: He's now got more points this year than he did all of last year, and there's still 15 races remaining in the Formula One calendar, so he'll go well past that in the end. So yeah, fantastic result for Liam Lawson. In Tour de France, Isaac Del Toro's won the second stage ahead of reigning champion Tadej Pogacar in Barcelona. Jonas Vingegaard has maintained his overall lead by 6 seconds over Pogacar. Unfortunately, the first crash of the tour has involved Kiwi Aaron Gate. He had to get medical attention for scrapes on his face after being part of a group that took a tumble. Not only did he get medical attention, TJ, he was still riding while the Medicab and the nurse was leading out of the Medicab to try and wipe all this blood off his face.
16: Gutsy.
2: They now head to the south of France for 195.9 third stage, and including an 8.2-kilometre climb at a 4.5% gradient. Gatey actually, I just sent him a message before asking how he was, and he said, apart from that, relatively normal day in between. Cheers for checking in.
16: Oh, that's nice. Oh, good work.
2: So at least he's been positive out of it.
16: Yeah. Right from a, well,

0: was after he'd received treatment. It looked a bit gruesome, man. They hit the tarmac, man. It hurts.
1: Well, and he got a bee sting on the same eye before the tour even started. So day before time trial, you'll see that throughout the tour, the mug shots, I suppose we can call them, the publicity shots of the riders when they're all standing trying to look tough. And Gaddy has his sunglasses on for all of them because he has left eye just blew up from a bee sting just before it happened. So don't want to be exposing children to seeing a blown up eye like that, do you?
0: We're going to talk FIFA World Cup later on. In fact, Nathan's going to join us later on this hour because it's all happening now and things are getting really tense. They're into the last 16. Now, Brazil are playing Norway this morning and these are two teams. Well, obviously, a lot of us just love to see Brazil because of what they've been like in the past. I don't think this team is quite got that amount of magic dust sprinkled throughout the side of some of their predecessors. And they are doing it tough against Norway. Now, they are 50 minutes into this match, and it is still scoreless, but Brazil have missed a penalty.
1: Yeah, good save by the Norwegian penalty, keeper rather, to save that penalty. But they, for a team that has been so reliant on their front three in terms of the attacking weapons that they've got, but also pushing into using the front third of the pitch, Norway seem relatively content just sitting on the halfway line and kicking the ball around as we're seeing at the moment, almost like a star formation with how they're passing the ball, and then occasionally they'll make a small run and progress the ball up the field. But for a team full of absolute stars up front, Norway, they're relying on their workhorses to be doing all the mahi at the moment.
0: Yeah, but it's the stage of the tournament where you just need one thing to go right for you, and you're in. And Brazil, the pressure, the heat will be on them because they have so much expectation. And what are you talking, a country of 180 million?
1: Yeah.
0: And they are riding them all the way. Look, I watched the game yesterday between France and Paraguay because, to me, I've got France to win it.
1: Same.
0: And I thought they might do it with a little bit of comfort against Paraguay. It was anything but. I think a lot of that owed to the fact that Paraguay went out there with a you could say feisty. At times, I think it crossed the line. There was a lot of really borderline stuff, a lot of play acting, a lot of kicking. And in the end, France, they got there. Mbappe scored a goal on the, 70th minute to get them through. I just do think that maybe that's that tough, narrow win that France at this stage of the tournament won't do them any harm. But again, just an indicator of what things are like when you get into these knockout phases. Everything changes. The tension just goes up and the fear of making mistakes inhibits teams.
1: Well, you look at Argentina against Cabo Verde on Saturday morning, where it looked like Argentina, once they got that first goal, were just going to roll over the top of them. And I think a lot of us had them just absolutely smashing the nation of 500,000 people. But once they got one, the Argies almost looked like they started to panic a little bit, being like, oh God, we're not 3-0 up here. We actually have to start really fighting for this one. And that was such a, I was gutted actually in the end for the final result. I thought that could have been so cool for Cabo Verde to advance. But yeah, the cracks aren't showing, but I think there's alternative ways of dealing with some of these bigger teams that are already being expressed.
0: Yeah,
1: at this stage of the tournament.
0: Talking of which, we've got a belter coming up at midday, England against Mexico. And I'll talk about it when we're joined by Nathan, because England and Mexico don't always go very well when it comes to a World Cup. That's England playing in Mexico. They've got a bit of a checkered history, more than a checkered history. We'll talk about that just a little bit later on, but that's something coming up after midday.
1: In the T20 World Cup, Australia has won a seventh women's crown, beating England by 7 wickets in the final at Lord's. Batting first, the host posted 150 for 4, led by an unbeaten 58 from skipper Nat Sivabrunt. The Aussies, though, made light work of the chase. Keeper Beth Mooney whacking 64 off 49 as they chased the target with 17 balls to spare. They've just been a class above everyone else this tournament, Australia.
0: Yeah, they have. And, not any surprise about that at all. England have got a really solid professional team, but Australia at the moment, they are just a cut above when it comes to women's cricket. A couple of things to look out for. We've got basketball tonight on the shore. Tall Blacks playing Guam in a qualifier. And, yeah, just be

before we move on, I suppose we should just recap the start of the Nations Championship as well, just to go through what happened at the weekend. We're going to talk about that in depth in a moment with Grant Nisbet. But, yep, the All Blacks got the win. That was followed by a nail-biter from Suncorp. And I thought that was a terrific match at Suncorp Stadium. Ireland beating Australia. Donaldson had a chance to win it for the Wallabies right at the death. It was a very challenging kick, and he couldn't quite nail it. He's a clutch player. And in situations like that, how many times over the years have we seen Australia kicking a goal to win a game? Didn't happen this time. South Africa gave England the bash a bit. England hung in there, but in the end, they kind of fell apart. Their discipline let them down. Two yellow cards. We'll talk about that in a moment. I thought as good a game as any that we saw at the weekend was that one between Scotland and Argentina. High-scoring game. Just an absolute commitment to attacking rugby from both sides, which I think has been a hallmark of this opening weekend. Japan 27-10 over Italy. Fiji, as I say, I just feel really sad for Fiji that they are in this situation where, because of finances, they have to take what should have been a game played in front of a boisterous, happy, smiling crowd under the sun in either Suva or Lautoka. They have to take that game to Wales. And sure, played at the Millennium Stadium, awesome stadium, but you give away home advantage, you don't have the home fans behind you, and Wales come out with a 39-24 win. Wales just going through a bit of a mini resurgence. But overall, Chappie, I don't know what you

0: Nations Championship that people were asking, what's this about? That it is a thing. I think it produced some really good rugby in its first weekend.
1: Yeah, and I think a good gauge of it is what people say in the immediate aftermath, because that's often when your emotions are high. And the overwhelming feeling that I got from friends and colleagues was it was entertaining. Bar probably the way South Africa chose to play, that was a really fun weekend of footy. And mates of mine who normally don't watch rugby because they're league guys and they don't find rugby enjoyable, they wanted to see how the All Blacks were going to play under Dave Rennie. And they walked away saying, thank goodness there wasn't that much kicking. In fact, it was the 17 kicks that the All Blacks made was the equal fewest that they made under Scott Robertson. Only once last year did the All Blacks kick 17 times or fewer under Scott Robertson. The most it was 33.
0: Yep.
1: And I don't think we're going to see much of that under Dave Rennie, but it was a really enjoyable weekend of footy, to be honest.
0: Yeah, well, there's a wrap-up of some of the highlights of the weekend. More to discuss as the morning wears on. Coming up 20 past, just before we go to the break and bring in Nisbo, Rory with a text in response to the news that Aaron Gate had crashed. I hope he's riding a healing bike.
2: Well written, the jewel in the Guinness crown. What a filly she is. Well written by three lengths, beats Lollapalooza.
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4: Side pass from Love for Will Jordan, who's taken care of. Now the All Blacks' beautiful hands from Dupire down the left wing side. Back in field.
5: 25 minutes after 9, Sport Nation Mornings with TJ and Chappie. Just updating the football hour gone now. It's still nil all between Brazil and Norway. And just a text, and we'll get to the rest of them shortly, but on 8833. But Mike pointing out that after all that, the Fiji game wasn't played at the Principality Stadium. It was played at Cardiff City's stadium, and only 18,000 turned up to watch. Bearing that in mind, you just hope that Fiji worked out a guarantee rather than a 50-50 split of the gate. Well, the Dave Rennie era is off to a winning start. A 34-32 scoreline as they held out a determined late bid by the Six Nations champions, France, a real thriller. To discuss that and the start of the Nations Championship, Grant Nisbet joins us. Morning, Nisbet.
6: G'day, TJ.
5: Well, firstly, the Saturday night doubleheader, not a bad start to this new Nations Championship concept.
6: Yeah, look, I really enjoyed both games, actually. The All Black France game was, as you say, a thriller. There was plenty of skill on display, and I like the intent of both teams. And it was close, sure. I never thought the All Blacks were going to lose, to be perfectly honest. I thought it was a good, positive start. And then I think Australia found ways to lose against Ireland, quite frankly. They probably should have won. I thought they were possibly the better team on the night. And there were some encouraging signs for Joe Schmidt's team. But Ireland were good enough to get over the top. So, look, I really enjoyed both games.
5: Yeah, look, you've called so many first-up tests over the years, and they don't always live up to expectation for obvious reasons. But what did you make, generally, of this first-up performance under Dave Rennie? What struck you about it?
6: I just like, as I said before, the intent. They played positive rugby. They weren't afraid to make mistakes. Sure, they made a few, and there were a few lapses on defence and all the rest of it, but they were positive, and that's what I liked about it. And when I looked at the individual players on display, all probably 23, I think, got on the field, I couldn't really find anyone who let themselves down. I think everybody contributed at some point. As I said before, sure there were mistakes, sure there was the odd missed tackle here and there, but overall I thought it was a very positive start.
5: Couple of situations in the game. Firstly, early on, they conceded a try. Reuben Love went to the bin, and then later on, the French got a sniff. They scored a late try. So what did you make of the way the All Blacks responded to those situations? Because I think that's been a bit of a question mark over them the last couple of years. When the heat goes on, how do they respond?
6: Yeah, look, I think we developed a record over the last few years of, you know, getting out of the blocks and then folding in the third quarter. Well, there was no sign of that. I thought they responded very well to that yellow card, particularly well, actually. They were 7-0 down, then copped the yellow card, so they had to play with 14 men, but it didn't feel like they were playing with 14 men. McKenzie came forward, became first receiver. In fact, I think they even scored tries when they were one man short. So I think they actually coped a hell of a lot better, and that would be the mindset of let's not go into our shell simply because we're a man down. There are still going to be gaps out here on the field, and let's try and exploit them.
5: Yeah. Look, McKenzie, Reuben Love, both on the side together. Love, did you see enough there that you think he should be kept in that position and allowed to develop it, his role in that All Black side?
6: Yeah, look, I did. I think he showed all the skill that he has, and he certainly didn't look out of place in at the top level, did he? And it's going to be

0: Barrett waiting in the wings, and of course a little bit later on in the season, Richie Mo'unga as well. So he's going to have to make some fairly big decisions. I like McKenzie at fullback. I always have. He's pretty solid under the high ball, and he certainly injects something from the back. And so I'd kind of rule him out as a first five option at this point. So it'll come down, I guess, to the veteran Beauden Barrett, another virtual veteran in Richie Mo'unga, and Ruben Love. And I think Love showed enough, and certainly in combination with Roygaard inside and Barrett outside, to suggest that he should stay there for the foreseeable future.
1: Yeah, and particularly with the All Blacks, as I mentioned just a little bit early on at the top of the show, that the blueprint seems to be, we've got a plan, we've got a structure, we've got some nice backline movements, some of them taking a bit from the Hurricanes, the way those backline movements sort of fan out and put players in space. But there's also this license to play what's in front of you, and I guess that really plays into guys like Cam Roygaard and Ruben Love.
0: Yes, absolutely. I mean, there is a structure, obviously, but you do have to play what's in front of you. In fact, looking across the board, TJ, I saw most of the games. I was really impressed with Scotland against Argentina. Yeah. They played what was in front of them. Certainly in the Australia-Ireland game, pretty much the same. The Springbok-England game, a little more kicking, but you'd expect that between two nations who have built their, I guess, recent history around that sort of play. But nevertheless, they gave them all a bit of air. So, look, it was a refreshing weekend of rugby from what I saw. I missed a couple of games. I'll have a look at those later. But I just felt it refreshing that every team had worked out that the way to beat the opposition is to score more tries. It's not to kick more penalties or drop goals.
1: Yeah. In fact, a number of people have commented on, we'll get to the text machine, but a lot of people have commented on the fact that they really enjoyed the fact that there was less kicking in this game than perhaps we're being used to. So that was a positive thing. Look, other selections that were talked about, the makeup of the loose trio, Luke Jacobson, fair to say, wasn't widely anticipated, his selection. But in the end, as the game wore on, It seemed to make sense with the role, perhaps not quite that traditional number seven role that we're used to, but the way they kind of complemented each other, Lakai Savia and Jacobson.
0: Yeah, look, I agree. I mean, if you look back at the game, and I haven't, but if you look back at the game, you'll probably find that Adi Savia was over the ball and got more turnovers than what Luke Jacobson did. And that is probably not normal. And the seven is normally the bloke who's over the ball trying to win the turnovers, but Artie playing in the eight jersey, and Dave Rennie did say when he named his team the other day that they're just numbers on the back. So I think Jacobson played really well. He, as Dave Rennie said prior to the game, he's tough, he's durable, and you put him in a team like the All Blacks and he certainly adds something. I thought actually the three of them complement each other extremely well.
1: Yeah, and look, I know a lot's been made of the fact that France had seven or eight players that weren't available and some pretty good ones as well. It's probably worth pointing out that the All Blacks, in the end, were without four locks. Obviously, Holland, who was the player of the year last year, Scott Barrett, who was the captain last year, and Tupouva'i and Paddy Tuipulotu, both unavailable for this game. So you had Sam Darry and Josh Lord as the locking combination. Still very good players, but what did you make of their performance?
0: Oh, I thought they were really good. And when you think back a couple of years, we're all sort of lamenting the fact that, you know, we had Whitelock and Retallick play together for so long. How the hell are we going to replace them? Well, we have. There's no question about that. And the suggestion of Brodie Retallick coming back, I don't think that's a goer, quite frankly. And I was really pleased to see Jamie Hannah get a go because I felt that he was outstanding for the Crusaders during Super Rugby. Sam Darry missed a whole season last year and he's come back bigger, brighter and better. Look, I don't think we have any issues at all in the locking department. As you say, we had four missing and we had three on display in Christchurch. That's seven. That's not bad depth.
1: Yeah. What about France? As I say, they're missing, well, we keep hearing seven, eight players who'd normally be in the frame for the front line and obviously some very good players. But what did you make of them? I mean, they do seem to be building extraordinary depth, don't they?
0: Yeah, well, I think if you look back at recent under-20 World Cups, France have either won them

0: been very close to winning them for about the last 4 or 5 years. So they have got enormous depth. And the standard of play in their top-class rugby over there is absolutely magnificent. And they have enormous depth. There's no question about it. And they can cope better than most when they have to leave a few players out. I was really impressed with the 19 combination. Jay Bear would be as good, if not better, than Intermac, quite frankly. In fact, Intermac didn't play at the World Cup in 2023, remember, and Jalibert was basically their first-class number 10. It's hard to replace a guy like Dupont, but Luku was quite outstanding, and he has always, in recent years anyway, has been the understudy. So in those vital areas, they had exceptional talent, and I thought they played really well. They played without fear. They were the underdogs, and they played like underdogs, not worrying too much about the result. They just got on with it, and I was really impressed with them.
1: I think it might be a situation where when Dupont's playing, maybe Jalibert doesn't get as much of a say in what goes on. I thought you'd put him in the driver's seat. He showed, particularly towards the end of the game, just what a top player he is. Now, look, France go to Australia now. Australia had that narrow loss to Ireland, another great game. But, yeah, you're very much of the view that the Wallabies missed a pretty good chance to win that one.
0: Yeah, they did. They did. They probably should have won it on reflection. You know, Donaldson had a couple of penalties late in the game. You'd expect them normally to land one of them at least, which would have given them the victory. And I thought it would have been well-deserved. They were well-drilled. They played with positive intent. And I thought they were really good, the Wallabies. And they appear to be developing a little bit of depth as well. I mean, in recent years, as we well know, their top 15 are normally quite good, but they haven't really had a good 23. And I think Joe Schmidt, and of course with Les Kiss to follow, they might be in for a pretty good season, the Wallabies.
1: Yeah. Ireland here in a couple of weeks, they too have got a few out with injury, but still they look pretty good.
0: Yeah, they did. They played all right in the Six Nations. I know France won it in the end, but they've got a hard core of experienced players, particularly in that forward pack and around the loose trio. Gibson Park playing as good as ever. They seem to be able to replace Johnny Sexton now, which means that, you know, they've developed some pretty useful guys post the World Cup in 2023. They look a very good team indeed.

0: they're going to stick to their strengths. Look, a bit more kicking, but they still look ominous, don't they? Look, Nisbo, I know you've got some homework to do because you've got the Italy game coming up this weekend in Wellington. We'll look forward to that, mate. And second test of the year for the All Blacks, test match in Wellington. I mean, what are you expecting from this game?
1: Well, I'm hoping we get a full house for a start, TJ. I think ticket sales have been a little bit slow, but they're getting up there. So I hope the fans turn out as they did for the Super Rugby final. I'm expecting that probably Dave Rennie will make changes. He may well cater for the locals and bring in a few Hurricanes. Who knows? I haven't actually seen the whole game yet, but I'll go back and watch Italy against Japan and try and get a bit of a handle on it, the Italians. You played very well in the Six Nations, incidentally, so that's why their loss to Japan to me was a bit of a surprise. So I'm expecting, weather permitting, a team was certainly an All Black team with positive intent and probably an Italian team with the same ideas. I'm expecting a fairly high scoring and a good game to watch.
0: Yeah, I should touch on that other game. You mentioned it before, Argentina against Scotland. I thought it was an absolutely fantastic match, and I thought Scotland, they played really well against the All Blacks last year. They had a bad start.

0: combination of both teams to play a really good attacking brand of rugby.
1: Yeah, exactly. I'm sitting there thinking, now, is Scotland really good and Argentina really bad? And it certainly wasn't an Argentina that was playing to full capacity. They didn't look terribly enthusiastic. And, you know, once again, Philippe Contemporary has to pull them from all around the world to try and get a team together. No, I was really impressed with the Scots, actually. And I think they could be a real threat to some of the bigger teams in this competition.
0: Yeah, well, we'll see it unfold over the next couple of weeks, but it's a really positive start to the Nations Championship. Nisbo, all the best for the call. Look forward to it this weekend. All Blacks against Italy in Wellington at Henry Stadium. And as always, mate, thanks so much for joining us on Sport Nation.
1: No worries, TJ. Cheers.
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1: It's coming up 16 minutes away from 10, Sport Nation Mornings, TJ and Chappie, and we'll update the football in just a moment, but before we do that, we'll get to some texts on the Signet Powerbank text machine. 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Aussie looked good on the weekend, but they also had another 2 weeks to prepare with no teams making the super final. Okay, little dig there. Mike from Christchurch was pointing out the Fiji game played at Cardiff City Stadium. Only 18,000 turned up to watch. That was a bit of a shame. From Jared, good to get the win, TJ. Enjoyed the endeavour. I tell you what I didn't like was seeing Cam Røygaard substituted with the game very much still in the balance. France scoring literally as soon as Røygaard came off. I'm not sure whether they're related, but that's something that, yeah, Røygaard's become so important. Game in the balance, he didn't like that, but as he said, thankfully able to shut the game down. From Kenny in Whangarei, morning. I enjoyed the All Blacks game. Very optimistic. To use the catch cry of the weekend. Look well organised on and off the field. Also, the Wallabies game was a doozy too. They could have won if they could kick goals. Also, Dave Bieleski's bookie beater is coming in hot. Looks like his TAB account's going to get a handy boost. We better update that in a moment because the bookie beater that he picked out was actually leading. That from Kenny in Whangarei.
2: Tied for the lead, playing 17 now.
1: Oh, goodness gracious. He might have just struck the jackpot again here. Did we see any box kicks Saturday night? Maybe a reason why it was a high-scoring game, because the ball went through the hands more. I absolutely agree with that text, that there was less kicking. What happened last year was that they'd get drawn or suckered into kicking contests, and they weren't winning them. And they played it a bit more their own style this time.
2: And I think, as well, a credit to France for playing that style with the All Blacks as well.
1: Yeah, although it was noticeable that as the game wore on and they started getting a sniff, they started putting the box kicks in, and by and large, they were dealt with really well. The All Blacks were getting numbers in behind the ball, so even if it wasn't taken cleanly, so I thought that they stuck to their guns on that, and as Nisbo said, that kind of high velocity rugby, it's going to make mistakes. I'd love to see them persevere with it. I absolutely would want to see Ruben Love staying at number 10.
2: Yep.
1: Nisbo said he was happy with McKenzie at fullback, and as long as you're using Jordan on the wing, and you know you've got to use him because he's a player who needs involvements in the game. Because it gives them a second distributor. So whether it's McKenzie or whether it's Bowden Barrett, or later on in the season, you could end up with Moonga playing in that 10 jersey, maybe Ruben Lovett at fullback. I think that seems to be what they're looking at.
2: They want that one excitement machine on the field, right, who's going to completely break a game open at either 10 or 15. And at the moment, they've got two of them.
1: Yeah.
2: It's just how you then incorporate Barrett and, when he does come back, Richie Moore into it.
1: And Josh, nice summation here from Josh, our mate on the West Coast, who says, as you know, TJ, it's test match football. Many fans out there think we should win every game 13+. So, we've got some more texts coming in, 8833. Keep them coming. We'll get to them as the morning wears on. But, boy, have we got a massive breaking story on our hands here now.
0: This is a Sport Nation Football World Cup goal alert.
3: And a chance for the left winger, Sheldrip, to dance around one. Teases one in Haaland! Oh, yes! For Norway! Erling Haaland commands the box. Heads it home into the bottom corner past Alisson Becker, and Norway lead. They've never lost to Brazil, and they're 1-0 up in the 80th minute here.
1: Well, 85 minutes gone now, and Brazil, so many World Cups under their belt, so often the favourites with all the neutrals because of the sparkling brand of football that they've always played, the magical stuff they've played all over the years. They are in danger of going out, and the Viking fans will be celebrating. Turn your mic on. You're so excited.
2: I know. I don't want to be yelling while there's wonderful commentary playing. Yeah, they'll be rowing their way into the round of 16, potentially. They've had a couple of chances in the last couple of minutes.

0: Brazil. Norway keeper was left scrambling, running back to get a fingertip and push that out. Now lying on the ground after his Herculean effort. But 86 minutes gone. The Brazilians, looking for their first World Cup title since 2002, could be on the way out far earlier than many would have predicted or anticipated going into this World Cup.
1: Yeah, by the look of it, Brazil have got about 10 minutes to save their World Cup campaign. It is 11 minutes away from 10 now, Sport Nation.
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0: Jay and Chappie, and yeah, the text coming. And look at this, a lot of people are pointing out the fact that the French were below strength, and there's no doubting about that. But as I say, the All Blacks weren't at full strength either. And comment here, if we'd lost 34-32, would the game wrap up be different? The French did offer plenty in this game, that one from Clifford. Well, of course it'd be different. But if, it's a pretty big word. What's that line? If my grandmother had wheels, she'd be a bicycle?
1: Correct. Yeah, I think where this positivity is coming from isn't just the win, it's the style of the win. It's the fact that straight away we understand the way that Mike Blair and Dave Rennie want to be playing and want to be coaching this All Blacks team. And it's with positivity, it's allowing players to express themselves. If it's on, then take that opportunity. And if they are going to kick, then they need to be kicking with intent and to be getting something out of it. It's not just a defensive move. And in a way, in periods throughout that match, I thought it was more organised chaos than anything, which I think is how they're going to want to play, is if it's there, go for it.
0: Oh, well, look, we'll keep the discussion going, but I can tell you things are getting very dramatic at the World Cup. And, look, let's update it. Norway, Chappie, they've scored again.
1: 2-0. With 2 minutes now into stoppage time, Haaland's shock again. A couple of the defenders looked like they kind of just held off on him a little bit, looked up, saw the space, and then whacked it onto his left boot past the keeper to the right-hand post.
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3: Here's Haaland. And the shot, goodness! Erling Haaland,
4: unbelievable,
3: has slotted it in the bottom corner for a famous double in the 90th minute. Norway lead 2-0 over Brazil.
5: And as their bench empties and runs towards the man, Erling Haaland, that, I'm afraid, is all she wrote. Game over.
0: Well, I said to you early on in the hour, Chappie, it'd only take one moment. Well, it's taken two from the same guy. Haaland has struck twice, and I can tell you that they are halfway through the extra 7 minutes that have been added on. Brazil are going out of the World Cup. Norway 2, Brazil 0. Sport Nation Mornings.
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15: Bit of space here for Flutie and Leo Taliatuaa. Head and hands, but needs to get back on defence because Brooke has played on here, and Grace Brooker with the big fin. And Matatu's captain grabs their fourth of the half. Speaking of tough, here's Helena Plum King and gets the offload away for who else but the best player going at the moment, Kaipul Olsen Baker.
16: Nuku punching into the line, looking for Taliatuaa. Here's Taliatuaa and Palamo. Charlotte Taliatuaa, she's back herself into the line and score. She's break out from inside their own 22, and they go bang bang here in Pukekohe.
17: Charge through the middle, inside the 5 metres. Out the left side they come, Vahakolo. One on one, what about the footwork from Vahakolo? Absolutely no right to score that try, Vahakolo.
0: It's a minute after 10, Sport Nation Mornings. It's a busy Monday morning with TJ and Chappie. Plenty to look forward to in the hour. Charlotte Scanlon's going to join us. The opening round of the NRLW. Great win for the Warriors over the weekend. The Wars were taking the weekend off, the men's team, but the women's team grabbed the spotlight and ran with it. So we'll hear from Charlotte. Christina Sue's going to join us very shortly. Quite a dramatic weekend in the OPIC as well. Big upset there. Formula One, we'll dig into that a little bit later on. We've got some reaction from what happened in the British Grand Prix at Silverstone. Really good weekend for Liam Lawson, finishing under a yellow flag, which isn't always ideal. But it's never ideal, is it? But still, great result for Liam Lawson. And Daniel McCarty's going to join us a little bit later on to look ahead to his show, but we'll get his thoughts on what's unfolding at the FIFA World Cup, because Brazil, I think, have been given... Yeah, they've got a penalty. It's going to come too late, I think. And they have scored just, yeah. They got a late, or Neymar, I don't know whether this is the right time of the tournament to be giving the opposition goalkeeper a mouthful, Neymar, because I think your team is about to go out of the tournament. They already missed a penalty early on, Neymar coming on, well, having the last say for his team, you'd have to think. But boy, this is, does this go down as an upset? Or are we maybe, do we expect so much from the Brazilians now that we perhaps lose sight of the fact that they may not have that, I hate to use the word because it gets talked about with the All Blacks all the time, that aura about them. I think Norway have looked great from the get-go in this tournament.
1: And played really enjoyable football, but great to see Neymar just once again behaving like a prat. Mate, your team's down 2-1. We're into the 11th minute of stoppage time. You're going out of the World Cup, and the ref's now making sure that this game goes off even longer by telling everyone off.
0: There's still some time to play. They allocated 7 minutes, but obviously with what went on around the penalty, there's still a little bit of

0: time to play, but not a heck of a lot.
1: It wouldn't be surprising this World Cup if something else was to happen, would it?
0: Yeah.
1: Oh, Neymar's still carrying on like an absolute Portuguese pork chop.
0: Okay, well, you better give us some headlines.
1: This isn't big enough. Liam Lawson's completed a double points weekend at the Silverstone Grand Prix after taking sixth place at the British Grand Prix. Having already earned a point for eighth in Saturday's sprint race, the Kiwi added another eight by doubling up in the Grand Prix and earning his ninth top 10 finish of the season. Those 9 points now takes him to a season tally of 39 and clear of the 38 he scored in 2025, with 15 races still remaining this year. So fantastic. What are we calling it? First half, just over half of the Formula One season for the Kiwi.
0: Yeah, just sort of gone through the third. I think it was about 12 of them still left to go. But to be in this situation that he is now, and he's closing down on Gasly, but also doing the job for his team, because they're closing down. I think they're just 1 point behind Alpine now. We'll get a little bit more on that later on, reaction to what happened at Silverstone. Disappointing finish to the Grand Prix, but there was a heck of a lot going on. And this race isn't over, because, and I'm talking about the Drivers' Championship, because Kimi Antonelli's lead has been almost halved in the last couple of weeks. So, yeah, that's a space to watch. He is having a few issues. It was a good weekend for Ferrari, 1 and 3.
1: I'll tell you what, for a man that has won so much, Erling Haaland is showing a lot of emotion right now on full time. Ran over to a sideline, crouched down and started to tear up, and is now crying with happiness, it looks like, hugging all of his teammates. 2-1 over Brazil.
0: Yeah, it's all over, and it's all over for Brazil. They are out of the tournament. As I say, sentimental favourites with so many people, but Norway just too clinical, took their chances. They didn't need that many of them, and they took them. Haaland, quite brilliant. And so Brazil go out. And don't forget, England are in action later on. We'll talk with Daniel McCarty. But boy, this World Cup, it just keeps delivering, doesn't it?
1: Yeah, absolutely does. England, Mexico from midday. There's been plenty of off-field chat and drama around that. Now they can let the football do the talking in just under a couple of hours' time. Women's top seed Aryna Sabalenka has been ousted in straight sets at Wimbledon. She's lost 6-2, 7-6 to Naomi Osaka, who advances to the quarterfinals for the first time. In the men's draw, Novak Djokovic has surpassed Roger Federer with his 106th career match at Wimbledon to now have the all-time record for the most men's singles matches wins at the All England Club, after he beat Roman Safiolin 7-6, 6-3, 3-6, 6-3. And Australia has won a seventh Women's T20 World Cup, beating England by 7 wickets in the final at Lord's. The Aussies made light chase of the 151-run target. Keeper Beth Mooney whacking 64 of 49 as they chased the target with 17 balls to spare. They just looked better than everyone else, didn't they, this tournament, the Aussies? Yep. England's massively improved under Charlotte Edwards as coach, but the Aussies just having struggled in the last couple of big tournaments. New Zealand winning the last T20 World Cup, India winning the last 50 over World
0: Cup.
1: Boy,
0: does that seem like a long time ago?
1: Doesn't it? But yeah, they're coming right, and somewhat of a new era as well, this Aussie team at the moment, with their leadership. Alyssa Healy obviously retiring, Beth Mooney now keeping, Phoebe Litchfield is a young player, Sophie Molyneux is the captain. They are just filled with stars and continue to be filled with stars, and are a proof of what happens when you get proper support and proper funding and pathways going, that you can generate these absolute stars.
0: Yeah, just getting back to the tennis, Naomi Osaka.
1: Yeah,
0: really interesting comment from her, and she's having a great tournament. Of course, so much talk has been about the outfits that she wears.
1: She wore a very extravagant kimono for the start of her first match, was it?
0: Yeah, and there was a kind of a funny bomber jacket type thing. But she's saying now that all the attention that's being paid to her outfits is taking the pressure off her as a player. You sometimes wonder what colour the sky is. Some people's
1: whatever works, right?
0: Whatever works.
1: Whatever works.
0: Yeah, yeah. Well, it is working. Yeah. Sensational result. We'll just get back to your text. We're going to stick with the rugby in a moment. I know we've been heavy on the rugby, and we're bringing the league into it later on. We're going to talk about the F1. We're going to talk about the World Cup as well. But we're going to be joined by Christina Sue at the moment. I'll just get back to a couple of the texts and just pick out a couple of them. There's been a whole heap of them. Mm. Frustrated one here from John. Good morning, fellas. I think the most frustrating thing of the All Black game was the stupid forced passes when there was no need to do it. Just take another phase, reset and go again. But we gave away a lot of ball by insisting on these, well, he describes them as dumb little passes to someone in a worse position.

0: and in themselves frustrating. Would have been much more convincing if we'd played percentages. Says, look, a good win all the same from John. Yeah, look, I think the thing about that, though, is that they want to change things up a bit and they want to back themselves to play an open style or a style of rugby that gives rein to the talent that they've got in the team. And as Grant Nisbet said early on when we talked to him, inevitably there will be mistakes. You just don't want them to be mistakes that cost you the game. And then Ollie saying, morning team, you can mark my words on this one if you'd like. Kyle Preston's development is the most crucial aspect to a successful Rugby World Cup 27 campaign. It's a fair point, although I would add to that, I think we've got to think about Dylan Pledger as well, who yep. I have no doubt, had he stayed fit the way he was progressing, would have very much been part of the makeup of this All Black side. But I guess just again underlining the fact that Cam Roygaard at the moment is very much our number one halfback. It's coming up for 10 minutes after 10 now, Sport Nation, and we'll stick with the rugby. We'll talk to Christina Sue. Big weekend in the Opiki. That's coming up in just a moment.
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11: 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England keeper David Seaman, 6 yards off his line. Ronaldinho has one idea. Curl it, lift it, trick the keeper. 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
12: 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Ronaldinho has scored. David Seaman is caught cold.
11: 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Magic delivered.
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14: 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The conversation continues.
15: Another left side play. Wonderful rugby from the Power. Another fabulous try.
0: Well, the start of the second round of matches in Super Rugby Opiki has thrown a real grenade in the works and left the South Islanders, Matatu, in a strong position at the top of the table. Joining us to talk through a weekend that brought a major upset, Christina Sue joins us just before she heads off to work at the Manukura and Palmy. Sui, morena, how are you?
16: Morena, TJ, really good. And actually, it's a school holiday, so I'm even better, mate.
0: Oh, gosh, so you're not going to work today. What do you got up for us? That's awesome. Look, Matatu, yep, they're steaming along on top of the table, but the Poa are fast becoming the story of this Opiki competition.
16: Yeah, and catching up with Hayden Triggs, the head coach, he said, you know, the main theme for them this year is called shock the system, and I think they've certainly done that, shock the system, shock the people that probably would have doubted them, or, you know, they certainly didn't come in as one of the top three, I thought, and but their performances over the last few weeks have warranted, like, the respect and, I guess, the positioning where they're at. So, yeah, brilliant win for them over the weekend.
0: Well, yeah, beating the defending champions, they'd be going well, but did you expect that result?
16: No, I didn't. Not only did they beat the defending champions, some would say they've beaten like the Black Ferns, because the amount of Black Ferns that the Blues have in their side, and I guess the Poa were coming off a really solid win in the all-in weekend in Pukekohe where they beat the Chiefs, and then they also came close a week before against Matatu. You know, they lost by 3, I think it was, and then their round one they had a bit of a thumping by the Blues. So if you looked at that typical history result from round one, they lost convincingly, but they just came out and had probably the near perfect performance that they would have asked for.
0: You mentioned Hayden Triggs there, of course, man with very strong Manawatu connections. I mean, what is it that he's brought to this team? Is he kind of hard?

0: Yeah, I think there's a range of factors probably that have worked this year that hadn't in the past, and the fact they've got more time together, they're centralised now, they're all living at NZCIS, where in the past they could only come into their campaign from like a Wednesday through to Sunday or Monday. So, and they're all from, you know, Manawatū and Wellington region. So now they've actually got a group living centralised. That helps. I've got a huge backing, I understand, from the Hurricanes franchise. They're really supportive. And the fact that he's done a recruitment. There's some marquee players I've signed this year. You look at the likes of Renee Holmes, who's come in and just, she was outstanding on the weekend. She's in the leadership group, scored, 20 points on her own. So having the likes of her, and they've had some Otago Spirit players, the likes of Neve Anglesey and Greer Muir, Hindi Maringi Scott from, you know, up north. So they've got a new team. They've recruited well, and with him, EJ, Emma Jensen, and obviously Mal Bosman running the cutter, they're doing really well.
1: We've talked a lot about Renee Holmes, that switch at this level back into the 10 jersey. I know she's played there in the past, but she's going really well. But I just thought it was her halfback partner, Eritana Hohaia, who probably made the headlines in this particular game.
0: Oh, 100%. Again, referring back to that week one, Eritana was playing fullback, and that's not typically where she normally plays. I know she wanted to try there, but having her back at halfback, and that pairing of her and Renee Holmes, they've really got that whole front forward pack and the whole team operating how you'd want as halfbacks and game drivers of the game. So yeah, Eritana's been immense at halfback, and just like the combination with Renee Holmes has been really powerful.
1: What about the Blues? I mean, they made life tough for themselves. And look, Maya Roos, she's a great player, but I thought she was really lucky not to be carded for a foot trip in that game. Again, a discipline, a bit of an issue there.
0: Yeah, it is. I mean, you look at just the statistics at halftime, TJ, it was almost 9 penalties against, or that could have been the game against the Blues, and the Hurricanes didn't concede a single penalty. And you look at the points being crucial and that scoreboard pressure. Renee Holmes slotted over 9 points from penalty conversions from the ill discipline of the Blues. So they'll be really disappointed. That, I think it was not necessarily a foot trip, I think it was a bit of a nudge, a late hit on Renee Holmes, or whoever it was that kicked it through, and that was on Chris Velikor, who only just returned from knee surgery, and as talented as she is as a black fan, I think that's probably an area of her game that is disappointing or lets her down, is the ill discipline, and it showed again. Like, that was unnecessary. You didn't need to go giving those sorts of penalties away, and that hurt them.
1: Yeah. Look, it's the first time they've ever gone back-to-back, the Poa. They're just a point out of the top two. They take on Matatu this weekend in Timaru. What chance, 3 in a row?
0: Look, I'm not rolling it against them now. Every blooming bet I've said and every punt I've made has all been wrong. And I think I need to just hold fire there, because they've shown for that last week. And actually, the performance that they've had, it's been really, really powerful and strong. So if they played anything like they did in the weekend, they'll push Matatu. Remember, they only came 3 points within it, and in the last season round that they had against them. So I think they've got every bit of belief. They showed this week that they

0: Chiefs Manawa looked like for a while they were going to walk it after a great first half, but they let it slip a bit in the second, and Chiefs Manawa really came back at them.
1: Yeah, I mean, I understand. I mean, it was a bit of a shame because both games were on at the same time, and I was calling the Polars game against the Blues, and then it obviously kicked off during our match. But from what I understand,

0: So again, yes. We love the aggression and the physicality and players getting fired up. You just got to realise where the line is, I suppose, and teams are finding that out.
1: And yeah, absolutely. And you look at it, it's a short season. There's only 6 regular games and there's no playoffs. It's top 2 play in the final. The winner then goes and plays the Australian finalist over there. But you don't have room to be making errors like that, and particularly red cards, because now you're stood down. You're suspended for, 2-3 matches. Or I don't know what her sanctions will be, but you look at the likes of Ma'a Vaipulu from the Blues in that first round. She was stood down after that red card for 3 weeks. And then Nano Tavake last week, she did that croc roll on Kennedy Simons, who I think is out with a really long-term, a horrible injury. Mm. I mean, she's suspended. I don't know how many weeks. So Santo Tomato again will be probably likely be suspended for how many games will she be stood down for? I'm not sure, but you just can't afford that in a shortened season.
0: Blues take their game to Whangarei this weekend, which is great. They take on Chiefs Manawa, who just can't seem to get a win on the board. But this is the point of the season where the Blues have got to sort a few things out and just re-establish their position. They are, as I say, the defending champions, but just coming under a bit of pressure now, aren't they?
1: 100%. I mean, you said it. They need to re-establish themselves. And even speaking with Charmaine McMinimum as they left the hotel yesterday, they just have to have a look in the mirror and probably take some ownership accountability. And they're classy players. They know, and they've got a great management team behind them. So, it'll be pretty soon week, I'm assuming, in camp for them. And whether they strip it back and go back to the basics, I'm not sure. But like the likes of Dua Hay-Demant and the leaders that they have, Maya Roos in there, they'll perform when it matters. And I think there's a bit of mana to get back in Whangarei this weekend for them, or next weekend.
0: Well, it's really intriguing. It's compelling. It's been great to watch. So long may that continue. Just before we let you go, so we better get your thoughts on the All Blacks' first match up against that ex-Manawa 2 coach, Dave Rennie. What did you think of their performance on Saturday night?
1: Yeah, well, I was watching it from the hotel room, and I thought, a little bit shaky. I didn't think a French tested them. I actually had them to win convincingly, 13 plus. But yeah, I thought the French came out and fired. And I thought for All Blacks, are still building combinations. So, hey, look, I think they'll take the first win. That's the bonus, right, under his tenure?
0: Yeah, for sure. All right, Tui, thanks very much for that. You enjoy those school holidays, eh?
1: Okay, take care, TJ.
0: Yeah, Christina Sue with her thoughts on Opiki at the weekend. 24 minutes after 10. We'll get back to your text, 8833, the Signet Powerbank text machine. 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Good win to the All Blacks. Couple of disappointing things for me. Another couple of silly box kicks from Cam Roygaard. One went straight up, one went straight out. And in a tight game like this one, I wouldn't have thrown a long throw over the back of your line out, especially when you're close to your own try line. That one from Billy. Yeah, they look great when they come off, don't they? Not so great when they don't. Nice one here from Chris. Hey, boys, was at the game on the weekend. Took my wee 5-year-old to his first ABs game. And I tell you, there's nothing more special than that. I still, and it's a long time ago, but I remember my dad taking me to my first test. It was against the Lions, and it was a great Lions team. It was at Athletic Park. It's a special moment. But yeah, it took his 5-year-old to his first ABs game. He's obsessed with Cody Taylor. So at the end, we managed to get to him. He picked him up over a plethora of, and in brackets, sadly, adults in front of kids. Just a little note there, and I think that's a fair point. Picked him up over a plethora of adults, spoke to him for a minute or so, signed a ball, and got a photo that the wee man has had printed out and takes pride of place in his room. Just wanted to shout out to the class act this team continues to be off the field. That one from Chris. Hey, thanks for that, Chris. That's a lovely message. Another one here. The game was awesome, and I loved the way the All Blacks were willing to chance their arm and keep the French guessing. Not perfect, but a lot to like. Some of the tries that were scored... Well, I won't finish it off. Got him very excited. If my translation is correct. Thank you very much for that. 26 minutes after 10 now on Sport Nation. We're going to change our attention to the NRLW in just a moment. Charlotte Scanlon's going to join us.

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13: Nice run from Hurriway. Offload is good. Nichols. Overlap here. The hands are fantastic. And here comes a try. Ignacio. And that might just about be the best try of the game so far.
14: It's the start of a big week for league, with the State of Origin decider Wednesday night at Suncorp. The Warriors back in action Friday at the start of a run of three games. They'll be favoured to win as they keep trying to chase down the table-topping Panthers. But with the Warriors sitting out a truncated weekend in the NRL, the start of the NRLW took centre stage for the Warriors, and the Warriors' wahine did not disappoint. Off to a brilliant start, beating the Bulldogs 32-10. Joining us to talk through that and the rest of the weekend's action, former Kiwi Fern, Charlotte Scanlon. How are you, Charlotte?

0: I'm good, thank you. Happy the women have started back up. What a weekend.
1: Yeah, look, it was a great start. I mean, they put themselves under a bit of pressure early on with a string of penalties that were going, and all the flow was going the other way. I guess the bright side of that is that they got out of that opening period unscathed without conceding any points.
0: Yeah, absolutely. And I think that shows the depth and the understanding that the women have in the game and how they really stayed connected through that first 20 minutes.
1: They wouldn't want to make a habit, though, of giving away a raft of penalties like that.
0: No, and I think if you look across the board for the NRLW, there was a number of sin bins throughout the whole competition for the first round, and I think a little bit of teething issues, a bit of fatigue, and just it's the intent to want to go in and actually make the contact. There was quite a few hip drops, etc., but...

0: came up with some massive plays at big moments, but she has now become a great director of operations and a massive acquisition for the club.
1: Yeah, huge. And I think her being able to link with Emma Pucky on that left edge is just beautiful to see. And having Uppy Nichols just being able to swing onto the ball and put Gail in a bit more space, a bit wider, like she used to in sevens, I think that left edge is going to be deadly for the Warriors.
0: Yeah, she's kind of bringing those two strings to her bow now, isn't she? Because, yeah, there's all that attacking ability that she was famous for, particularly in the sevens. But just the maturity in her play seems to be a real hallmark now of the way she goes about her business.
1: Yeah, and coming over from the Broncos, I think she really wants to step up as a leader here, which you can see in just everything she's doing off the ball as well as on the ball. Her whole left edge ran so well. That was the favoured edge last night. And yeah, I don't think Emma Pucky crossed over last year, and to be able to cross over twice in one game,
0: yeah,
1: it just shows you who's putting her onto the ball.
0: And of course, combinations can take time to develop, but that combo with Patricia Maliepo, that's going to be a real strong point if they can stay fit and healthy.
1: Yeah, I think to be fair, us and the Broncos, I would say, have the best spine in the competition. You know, with Uppy Nichols at the back, who was defensively strong for us last year, making, you know, game-saving tackles, to then seeing her actually push on the ball and be that first receiver a couple of times last night, I think it was really nice to see. Patricia with her boot, just being a lot more tactical this year, second year in the comp, starting to understand the game a little bit more. And I think there'll be a nice little bit of competition there between her and Gail around, you know, that game management.
0: The one dampener, the injury to Peyton Takimawana, the star winger last year. She looked like by the end of it she had an arm in a sling or a shoulder damage. Any news on that?
1: I do believe that it looks like it's a high rib.
0: Okay.
1: But she'll be going for some scans. Hopefully it's not too bad. You know, you didn't want it to be a shoulder popping out or anything like that. But yeah, by the sounds of it, that's not the case, which is good. But look, our depth in the team, you've got Stacey Walker coming back. So yeah. I don't think we're too
0: player.
1: Worried. We're really, nah, you know, might try her out, see how she goes.
0: Well, next up, a trip to Canberra to take on the Raiders. They had a good start to their season two, beating the Dragons.
1: Yeah, they've recruited well as well. I was quite surprised with the Dragons not coming out a bit stronger. I know they scored first, but the Raiders are a tough team, just like their men's side. They like the contact. But I do think we've got a bit more attacking power. And like last night showed, we can actually have a bit of resilience in our defence as well.
0: Yeah. You mentioned, of course, the fact that Gail Broughton has come to the Warriors, one of a group of players who've left the Broncos. It doesn't seem to have done them any harm. I mean, they put 50 up on the Cowboys. They look like they are going to be very hard to beat again.
1: Yeah, I mean, you know, the top three teams that came through from the weekend, us, the Roosters and the Broncos, if you look on paper, who should be in the top three? It should be us three. So the Broncos, just their middles absolutely annihilated the Cows. And off the back of that, you've got one of the best fullbacks in Tamika Upton, and their recruitment of Jesse Southwell. That Knights, Premiership Knights link up in that spine, they're going to be a hard team to beat, that's for sure.
0: You mentioned the Roosters. Of course, Soraya Paki's come over from, she was in the Australian Sevens team. Tegan Levi up against her yesterday, making her debut for the Titans. A terrific player, one of that sister act that have been so great for the Aussie Rugby Sevens team. Although I think Soraya Paki might be in a bit of trouble. You mentioned the hip drop and

0: the wench strip, though. But she's, I think she's going to be really tough in this competition.
1: Oh, she showed it, that's for sure. Look, just before we let you go, Charlotte, just a quick look at the NRL. The Warriors obviously having the weekend off. Panthers, like the Warriors the last few weeks, it had a few wobbles. It's that time of year, isn't it? But they got things back on track Friday night. Too good for the Rabbitohs. They are still looking very much the team that everyone's going to have to beat, the Panthers.
0: Yeah, they just know how to win. I think they've created a winning culture, that belief, that internal belief, that is hard to kind of break down. I do think we've got it. We've got that next man up mentality. We've got some young bloods coming through. Tanner Stowers-Smith has proven that he can play longer minutes now, and he's actually really attacking the line. We saw that down in Christchurch. I don't know whether that was a bit of a hometown advantage for him down there, where he wanted to put on a bit of a spectacle. But I think we show a lot of similarities between the two teams, so it'll be a good competition, that's for sure.
1: And I wonder whether you think it's fair what I said at the start, that this is a run of two or three games coming up for the Warriors now that they really have to nail and should nail on, I guess, the form guide.
0: Yeah, I think they're just going to take one game at a time, though. They're not going to be looking too far in the future. They just want to... the Dolphins game was

0: forward and just, yeah, attack this game like it's a brand new season.
1: Yeah, well, Bye probably came at a pretty good time. Look, the big result probably at the weekend was the Knights edging the Dolphins, two teams battling for a place inside that top four, and the end of a run of eight straight wins for the Finns.
0: They're looking good, eh? And I think you see that with the spine. It's what spine players are really stepping up, and the Dolphins are just, they're silky. Someone's got to shut them down. But the Knights, yeah, same thing. Ponga is just ridiculous. Everyone kind of wants their origin feel as well.
1: Talking of which, I can't let you go without a prediction. Who's going to win the origin decider this week?
0: Oh, look, my heart says New South Wales because I'm blue till I die. But my brain tells me it's going to be a Maroons. it kills me to say it, but yeah, I think the Maroons, I think Kurt's going to take it home.
1: Okay, well, we'll wait and see Wednesday night. Hey, Charlotte, thanks so much for joining us with your insight on the weekend. Wonderful start to the NRLW at the weekend. Long may that continue, and we'll talk to you again soon, hey?
0: Yeah, beautiful. Thanks for the chat.
2: Well written, the jewel in the Guineas ground. What a filly she is. Well written by Three Lengths Beats Lollapalooza.
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0: three goals and Brazil's World Cup history is born. 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
3: The bookie beater would be Ben Coles, and boy, for a while

0: while. I'd say he had some people very excited about what was going on this morning.
1: Including you in the office when we were watching it. He was leading at one stage, then tied for the lead when Chris Gotterup went on heck of a run. Chris Gotterup in the end ended up winning in a blemish-free fourth round. 9 birdies, the rest of them pars. So a dominant final round for him to finish at 20 under. Ben Coles finishing 2 shots back at 18 under. In the end, what probably cost him, or what did cost him, was that on the 15th he bogeyed, and then on the 18th double bogeyed, shot a 6 on a par 4. So to finish, unfortunately, 2 shots behind the overall winner, he'll look back at that and go, that what could have been. Max Homer ended up being alone in second at 19 under. Glover, Hodges and Coles all tied for third. So positive signs. If you took the bookie beater top 10, you'd be thrilled right now, because he was paying 80-1 to win. Top 10 would have been paying 40s, 50s to 1, something like that. Top 20, multi it.
0: Yeah. I mean, it was a heck of a tip. And he was leading, I think he'd birdied, as you say, birdied 14. And then 15, he got into a bit of trouble. In fact, I think he might have three-putted 15. His first putt was a very long one, and he just didn't get it close enough. Second one slipped by, and so that was a three-putt. So that was the bogey. But he was still in the hunt after birdieing 16. And then, the double bogey on the last. But, boy, that had a few people on the edge of their seats this morning. Dave Bieleski's deep dive bookie beater. Rory texted and saying the 3 players that Dave gave us last Wednesday had multied up for a top 20. Close but no cigar this week. Hopefully Dave will help revive my TAB account this week. And you put a ring around it. He'll be back on Wednesday after 11 o'clock with his, was it 10 o'clock, I should say, on Wednesday.
1: 10, yep.
0: With a deep dive into golf. Of course, he's off to the British Open soon. Exciting for him.
1: Very exciting. Was that in 2 weeks' time?
0: Yeah.
1: And he'll be across Sport Nation mornings with that. He's very excited, if you can't tell already, whenever he joins us, how fizzy he is about it.
0: It has been mentioned once or twice that he's going off to the World Cup.
1: That the accreditation had been finally confirmed and that he was going to be heading to the Open. But, man, for someone that

0: pretty impressive, isn't it? Incredibly impressive.
1: We've been talking a lot about Dave Rennie's influence on the All Blacks. Let's just get a wee snippet from Dave from the post-match, just his general thoughts on the performance, his first game as All Black coach.
2: It was an arm wrestle. We couldn't shake him. We'd score, and you know, we made a couple of errors that gifted them good field position, but I think you know, it wasn't a great start, was it? Down 7-0 and a yellow card. But I thought we managed the next 10 minutes really well and managed to score. And we constantly got our nose in front and then, gave them an opportunity and they're good enough to take it. So, yeah, their short passing game was excellent. And we just probably lacked a little bit of line speed and on the inside to apply a bit more pressure. But
3: no lack of time.
2: More reps, more around combination. So... there's a lot of guts. We scrambled really well at times, but we just got to get off the line and apply a lot more pressure, get two in the tackle more often, to give them slow ball so we can reset and get off the line and do it again. So we spent a bit of time on it over the last few days. We just need a lot more, and it'll make a massive difference, because you can give them slow ball. Gives us time to fold, get appropriate numbers and get off a line. But you know, both teams played pretty similar mindset, and you look at a lot of the stats, the numbers are very similar. So yep, we've got to be a bit better, but

crossing around some of the old fellas. So I'm really, really pleased for Ruben. And yeah, so we'll assess. Another 7 days to get leading into Italy will be great. Yeah, Paddy's, it's very minor. We didn't run him in the captain's run yesterday. We thought he'd be okay, but just even doing some calf raises was

0: you know, gets to make his debut at home in front of his family and friends. So, yeah, I thought he acquitted himself really well. Yeah, got stuck in, got his hands on the ball, was physical. So, yeah, not nice start for him.
1: Collection of thoughts there from Dave Rennie, addressing some of the concerns that have been raised this morning about defence, the need for greater line speed, develop the combinations and improve the defence. I think everyone realises that that's something that needs to be improved after conceding three or four tries. But hey, didn't concede the game. Reuben Love talked about the confidence that he brings and also the fact that Patrick Toipolotu withdrew late in the piece but should be okay for this weekend's game in Wellington against Italy. And what a great opportunity at short notice it was to see Jamie Hanna. Guy, you can put a ring around him going to South Africa, can't you? It's coming up now, 4 minutes away from 11 o'clock now. Sport Nation Mornings.
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1: From the local grounds to the global stage, Tony Johnson brings you the stories that matter in sport right now. 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
2: The slow approach, the stutter, and he gets it. Hossam Abdul-Majeed scores. Egypt win the shootout, and they move into the round of 16. It is the end of the road for the Socceroos.
3: Here goes Mbappe. Stuttering approach. Sends the keeper the wrong way. And France lead in Philadelphia. He rolls it into the side netting with the right foot pass.
4: And a chance for the left winger, Sheldrip, to dance around one. Teases one in Haaland. Oh, yes! For Norway. Erling Haaland commands the box. Heads it home into the bottom corner past Alisson Becker, and Norway lead. They've never lost to Brazil, and they're 1-0 up in the 80th minute here.
3: Here's Haaland, and the shot, goodness! Erling Haaland,
5: unbelievable,
3: has slotted it in the bottom corner for a famous double in the 90th minute. Norway lead, 2-0 over Brazil.
5: And as their bench empties and runs towards the man, Erling Haaland, that, I'm afraid, is all she wrote. Game over.
3: Neymar with 79 goals for his country. It's a slow, measured approach. Another stutter and sends the goalkeeper the wrong way. He froze him, in fact. And he makes it Norway 2, Brazil 1. How much more time is there?
6: Let's give it back.
7: How much drama at the FIFA World Cup. Brazil departing the tournament at the hands of Norway. Erling Haaland, 2 goals. That's the highlight of the day so far, but it ain't over. From midday, England against Mexico. Daniel McCarty, who, of course, has been part of our commentary team throughout the FIFA World Cup, he's going to join us. And we'll have a look ahead to that game and just talk about some of the strange things that happen when England

0: Sal, Mick Guerin is going to join us and have a look at the racing. Mick, of course, regular on Wednesdays with his midweek racing run, but a wrap-up of what happened over the weekend. They had racing at Waverley, which is a lovely place to go to the races at the weekend, amongst others. And we'll continue to take your texts on 8833. The Signet Powerbank text machine has been busy this morning with all of your comments, mainly about the All Blacks. In fact, almost exclusively about the All Blacks' opening performance of the year, their opening performance under Dave Rennie and their first appearance in the new Nations Championship, which certainly delivered over the weekend. And we'll get to more of those in a moment. But first, Chappie, some headlines.
1: Yeah, there's plenty going on regarding. People still got plenty of thoughts, haven't they?
0: So enthralled that we're having a little bit of microphone trouble here this morning.
1: I was just so captured and caught up in people's texts while reading that. Yeah, Erling Haaland has scored his seventh goal of the Football World Cup. He's now level with Mbappe and Messi for the race for the Golden Boot after he scored two goals this morning in Norway's 2-1 win over Brazil. Meanwhile, US President Donald Trump has thanked football's world governing body FIFA for suspending the red card issued to USA's Follerin Bolligan, paving the way for him to play in the last 16 World Cup match against Belgium. Bolligan was set to miss the match after being shown a straight red card in the last 32 game against Bosnia and Herzegovina. But FIFA today said the ban will be suspended for a year. Trump putting on his Truth Social platform, thank you to FIFA for doing what was right and reversing a great injustice.
0: Oh, my Lord. As long as that's all he did, if he responded to it, I suppose, you know, no complaints. But, of course, immediately people are going to think, has he been on one of the red phone or the yellow phone? You'd be careful not to pick up the wrong phone in the White House. But has he got a direct line to FIFA? That's what people will be saying about it.
1: Infantino's trying to be very chummy with him, isn't he? He gave him a Nobel Peace Prize, which is utterly ironic, isn't it?
0: Yeah. I suppose when I started doing the show, I thought, you're going to keep politics out of it. It's very hard not to when it comes to that bloke. But anyway.
1: Yeah, it's tough. At Wimbledon, Novak Djokovic has surpassed Roger Federer with his 106th career match win at Wimbledon. He now has the all-time record for the most men's single match wins at Wimbledon, emphasis on the men's, after beating Roman Safiulin 7-6, 6-3, 3-6, 6-3. Earlier, women's top seed Arina Sabalenka was ousted in straight sets. She's lost 6-2, 7-6 to Naomi Osaka, who advances to the quarterfinals for the first time. Yannick Sinner is also through on the men's draw after a straight sets win. And Australia has won its seventh women's T20 World Cup title, beating England by 7 wickets in the decider at Lord's. Batting first, the hosts posted 150 for 4, led by an unbeaten 58 from skipper Nat Siver-Brunt. The Aussies made light work of it, though, with keeper Beth Mooney whacking 64 off 49, chasing the target with just under 3 overs to spare. For more of that and plenty more, sportnation.nz.
0: Yep, and if you haven't caught up with the Formula One this morning, Silverstone, the British Grand Prix, there was a late yellow flag, which meant we didn't get the grandstand finish that we were hoping for at Silverstone. It was all set up for a mad dash, but they never got to restart the race. This was after Max Verstappen spun out, ending his hopes of another good performance. He wasn't going to win it. Charles Leclerc won it for Ferrari. Lewis Hamilton in third, so they had a great weekend. George Russell second of the Mercedes, but I suppose the story that's developing here is that Kimi Antonelli, who a couple of weeks ago had a massive lead, that's down to 25 points now after Antonelli struck some issues late in the race. He battled on bravely, but in the end, it was to no avail. Liam Lawson equaling his best effort of the season so far. He got sixth in Monaco, and he picked up a sixth in this to go with his eighth in the sprint. So that's a really nice collect. What's that, 9 points that he's collected for the weekend?
1: Yep. Now 39 for the season.
0: Yeah, and that means that he has very much closed the gap on Pierre Gasly, who's the guy immediately in front of him. Gasly hasn't featured in the last two Grand Prix. He finished, I think, about 12th, 13th, something like that. So no points for him. And he ends up closing the gap, does Liam, to 3 points behind Pierre Gasly. And I'm sure the team will be very happy too, because Racing Bulls are now just 1 point behind Alpine in the what they call the best of the rest battle, the battle for fifth. And that is turning into a pretty good campaign.

0: for Racing Bulls. Let's hear what Liam had to say after the Grand Prix.
1: Hey Liam, well, good times keep rolling. Another strong result today. How pleased are you with that result?
2: Yeah, very, very happy. I mean, obviously, it's when a lot of the top guys don't score, this is, you know, we get a lot of bonus points in there, which is great. But it's just a big, credit to all the work that's been going on from the team to be now consistently in front of the midfield, which is really, really good.
1: You're obviously building out a real good run of results so far this season. Do you feel like you've leveled up, or is it just a case of the car feel a bit better and you've managed to make the most out of it?
2: I mean, it definitely helps when you have a fast race car. And I mean, honestly, this weekend we were really strong. I think in quali we were potentially even stronger. For me, yesterday in quali we had some issues, but you know, Friday we were not far away from the front guys, and a few races ago we were miles away. So we've definitely really improved things, and personally I feel very good, you know, putting a lot of work in off track and enjoying it as well. It's been a good run. Obviously a couple more races coming up before the break. It'd be nice to keep that momentum going.
0: That's Liam Lawson speaking on Sky Sports. Sky UK, of course, the host broadcaster of Formula One, Sky Sport New Zealand, covering the Grand Prix action. So that was Liam's immediate response. And, you know, sticking to the point, I also saw an interview with Arvind Lindblad, who has just been getting a little bit prickly the last couple of Grand Prix. He was complaining a bit in the previous one and was... Well, defied team instructions by trying to pass Lawson at a crucial stage of the race, and that probably didn't go down all that well. And then having a bit of a moan after this one, apparently was heard saying on the comms that he wanted Lawson to move aside. He felt that he was in the faster car and they didn't make Lawson move aside. And then a little bit gripey in the interview that he did afterwards just about what's going on. So clearly things, they're on the same side. Yeah. But as everyone knows, the most important thing when you're in a team in Formula One is to beat your teammate. Yep. It's quite an interesting dynamic, isn't it?
3: Well, and Lawson's now 19 points clear of Lindblad, so he's going to have to do a bit of work just to get even close to Liam Lawson with the amazing run that he's going on at the moment, and has already surpassed his points total from last year with 15 races still to go this year. Lawson could just keep surging up.
0: Just to give you a taste of it again from Sky Sport, thanks very much for the audio here, but let's just hear a little bit of what Arvind Lindblad had to say after the race.
1: Hey Arvid, well, in that early phase you looked super quick out there, and I know you were kind of maybe hustling Liam to try and move a bit quicker. Just what's the emotion finishing in the points in your home race, but maybe felt like there was a bit more on the table today?
4: No, it's a good day for the team. Obviously P6, P7, it's really good points for the team championship, so happy for that.
1: In terms of the overall emotion of racing in front of your home crowd all week along and getting some points, pleased with that?
4: Yeah, it was really amazing racing at home.
1: Great stuff, thank you.
0: Yeah, that was the tactful part of it. There were some comments about how he felt that he had a faster car, and maybe he felt that Lawson should have stepped aside, but Lawson wasn't going to do that. I think that's a really good outcome. It's 10 minutes after 11 on Sport Nation. It's been a dramatic morning again at the FIFA World Cup, and there's more drama to come, surely, with England playing Mexico. We'll get to that in a moment.
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11: Here's Haaland. And the shot. Oh, my goodness. Erling Haaland.
12: Unbelievable.
11: Has slotted it in the bottom corner for a famous double in the 90th minute. Norway lead 2-0 over Brazil.
13: And as their bench empties and runs towards the man, Erling Haaland, that, I'm afraid, is all she wrote. Game over.
11: Oh, the hopes and dreams of a nation have been crushed this morning with Brazil beaten by Norway 2-1. Time to bring in Daniel McCarty from our commentary team. He's been covering the FIFA World Cup. And, man, Daniel, look, not just Brazilian fans, a lot of neutrals who love Brazil, who love what they've brought to the World Cup over the years, and the likes of, you know, Pelé, obviously, and Zico and Ronaldo and co, and they aren't no more in this tournament. Did you see that coming?
14: G'day, TJ. Did I? Yes, I certainly thought it was a possibility. I thought Brazil might edge Norway. This is a very good Norwegian side. They've got sort of generational talents, and the man who's decided this game, the Viking King. And really, the Viking King is the difference. They had Haaland, and Brazil did not. Brazil will lament missing a penalty in the first half. Guimarães has it saved. Nyland, who's been an excellent goalkeeper for Norway, stood up big time there. It was a wild opening because Norway actually had the ball in the net inside a couple of minutes, but that was ruled out for offside. And maybe the second half was a little bit more cagey. I think Brazil probably showed a little bit too much respect for Norway, who thoroughly sort of bossed possession. But it does come down to the big players. It has been a tournament of the stars coming out to play, and it was Erling Haaland today with two brilliant goals. Delightful ball in for the first one. That's the key. It's the ball in from the left wing from the Norwegian sub, Sjurlud, and the second is just Erling Haaland at his very best. You stand off him and he'll punish you. And, yeah, I'm sure

0: there's a lot of neutrals who'll be sad to say goodbye to Brazil, but this Brazil side had its flaws. It was never a title contender in my mind, and while their wait goes on, I'm sure there'll be another inquest. 2002 is a long time ago, TJ. That is a very long time for the Brazilians not to have lifted that trophy.
1: And Carlo Ancelotti will no doubt be looking for a new job.
0: Yeah, well, Don Carlo bought in about a year ago, just hasn't been able to right the issues. But again, I think it's personnel, that they don't have the athleticism in the middle of the park, and a little bit sort of sketchy at the back. The centre halves are quality, the fullbacks, yeah, not sold on, but not much between these two sides. On another day, Brazil could have won this game with the chances they did create. And they only get a consolation goal deep in stoppage time. Very odd sort of exchange between Neymar and Nyland as they were sort of sledging each other as he stood on the penalty spot and the goalkeeper on the line. I'm sure in Norwegian he was saying something along the lines of, look at the scoreboard, mate.
1: Yeah.
0: You're going home. So it's been an extraordinary day, hasn't it, TJ? We've got Mexico and England up next. We've got this, I think, utterly scandalous story involving Florian Balogun developing. He has been cleared by FIFA. I know you read a message from Donald Trump saying, well done, FIFA, for, you know, making the right decision. Well, the AP's reporting that the White House actually called FIFA and lobbied them.
1: Well,
0: so that's just it's outrageous. Not surprising, though.
1: Yeah, look, if it's the Associated Press, then you have to take it seriously. If it was someone interviewing his own laptop for some obscure website and starting the conversation, that's different. But if that is the case, then that is absolutely scandalous, and why should we probably have expected anything else? Anyway, look, this has now got to the point where there's a different feel about the tournament. We're into the knockout games. The edginess that has come with these knockout games really apparent in that France-Paraguay match. Paraguay, yeah, they made a game of it, but not in a way that won them a lot of friends.
0: No, not at all. Expletive housery is probably the way we would term it, and it was... For a long period of time in that game, TJ, I actually thought it was quite funny, but then it just got really painful. And even with about 7 minutes to go, when they, you know, they're only down by one, that's when they need to switch, pivot, and actually look to score. And they didn't even seem all that interested in doing it. It was quite weird. The scenes after the penalties awarded of all the Paraguayan players standing around the penalty spot surrounding Usama Dembele, basically there, TJ, because they wanted to scuff up the penalty spot in true South American fashion. It was ugly, but it's just about progressing at this time of the tournament. England fans take note of that. They seemingly are so concerned about how they play rather than the result. And France said they knew at some stage during this tournament they'd have to go to war. I'd never like that sort of comparison to actual war, but in a footballing sense, they did roll up their sleeves and won ugly, because they have been quite beautiful at times. So they've gone through, and Paraguay, fair to say, TJ, I'm not going to miss them.
1: Yeah, and that requirement to win everything and win it in style, I'm not familiar with that, of course. We don't have that in New Zealand in any of our sports, do we?
0: No, not at all.
1: No.
0: Not at all, mate.
1: Look, France, to me, still looked the goods and may be a tough one at this stage of the tournament. Not a bad thing as they eye Morocco on Friday.
0: Yeah, Morocco's going to be really tough. They're a very, very good side, Morocco. They were pushed hard for long periods by Canada. The scoreline reads 3-0. That probably wasn't a true reflection of the game, but they're probably one of the more adventurous sides. I think they lead the comp in sprints, so they really do give it everything. So France will treat them with the utmost respect. Crikey, they were semi-finalists from 4 years ago. This is sort of a younger iteration of this Moroccan team, and they might be better off in 4 years' time, but that's going to be a cracker. But I'd still expect France to get through and probably book a date with Spain in what might be sort of a quasi-World Cup final in the semis. But you're right, it just goes to a whole new level. Knockout football, we've got 16 extra games of them with the round of 32, and it's just been so good. So much drama, so much angst, and the beauty of the sport is you don't have to play the most dominant game to be successful. So yeah, bring it on. England, Mexico, crikey, that's going to be really tough.

0: the Poms, because Mexico have been excellent in this tournament.
1: Yeah, and you're going to have to wait just a little bit longer too, because just hold the phone there for a moment, Daniel. Yeah, we always felt that there was a chance that this game was going to be affected by the weather. There was some talk of it being brought forward by 6 hours, in which case it would have already been done and dusted by now. But Chappie, it's now been put back.
2: It's been delayed by 2 hours, Daniel, due to thunderstorms in the area. So you're going to have to sit and wait for that one. Sorry, mate. Bit of bad news.
0: Yeah, no, that's fine. That's understandable. FIFA were trying to move the game, and that would have required another game to be moved. It became just a logistical nightmare. The feedback from fans, as you'd understand, with the turmoil that would put them in, didn't greet it with warmth. So player safety is paramount. They've got these rules that they stick hard and fast to, except for when it comes to unsuspending key players like Florian Balogun. We shouldn't be surprised here, guys. Don't forget that FIFA made an ass of themselves when they allowed Cristiano Ronaldo to get off that suspension prior to the tournament. And he shouldn't have played to the third group game if they stuck by their laws. They have opened an utter Pandora's box.
1: Yeah, of course, if England are able to win this game, or whoever wins this game, they will now play, I suppose they are the big talking point of this tournament, Norway.
0: Yeah, without question, this is only their fourth ever tournament. I think they were last at a World Cup in 1998, but this is a generation that they knew could do something special. But to see the scenes after it, it's almost like they've won a World Cup. The celebrations were amazing. There's a great image of Alfie Haaland, who's Erling's dad, former Manchester City player and friend of Roy Keane. He was literally dancing in the box with a champagne in his hand. It was wonderful scenes, and to see the Norwegian fans sort of sticking around utterly in disbelief. And you know what? England or Mexico shouldn't scare them. They should believe that they can progress to the final four of this tournament. As far as England and Mexico, well, God, initially at the Azteca, the first thing we always think about is 1986, don't we?
1: Well, there's a whole lot of things to think about, actually, and Daniel, and you've led me to this. I don't know whether you want to sit around and listen to this, but I've done a bit of research. You are referring, of course, to what happened in 1986, the last time England played in Mexico at a FIFA World Cup game. The hand of God.

0: concerning Gordon Banks, the great England goalkeeper who made in the game against Brazil what many people still believe is the greatest save by a keeper in World Cup history. Of course, it was off Pelé, an incredible instinctive response to a powerful header by the great man, and Gordon Banks saved it. But something happened ahead of their match with Germany, a mysterious illness that hit Gordon Banks. And look, he might have just gone out and eaten some bad food. I think a couple of them had a few celebratory drinks and went out. It might be something like that. But there is a conspiracy theory that has reared up that Gordon Banks was deliberately poisoned. We've heard stories like this before, that England was seen as a threat to Brazil, who they were going to play, and that the USA government wanted Brazil to win the tournament and make everyone happy in Brazil, not get all upset. And if Brazil were happy, then that would take their minds off the fact that they had a military dictatorship that allegedly the United States had helped to set up. And so they wanted to do anything they could. And so it was actually this, and one of Gordon Banks's, I think it was one of his grandsons, has been involved in this, trying to prove the fact that he was deliberately poisoned and that the CIA might have even been involved. So that is taking a conspiracy theory to the next level. But as I say, just when you add in the hand of God, the goal scored by Maradona in 1986, just a little warning here that when England plays in Mexico in FIFA World Cups,
1: Strange things happen.
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1: Cam Roygaard, Sammy, he's on another level.
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1: 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He makes great decisions with ball in hand. Cam Roygaard is on another planet. He's such a joy to watch.
2: 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Thanks to our mates at ECN. 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
5: 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They're on the transport. All aboard. They're weekend refs.
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5: 25 minutes away from midday on Sport Nation Mornings with TJ and Chappie. And Mick Guerin's going to join us in just a moment, back from his trip to Ascot. We're going to talk about that and what else is going on in the world of racing. Now, I hope you haven't replanned your afternoon around this England-Mexico game, because it's turning into a bit of a movable feast, Chappie. I think we've had another change of start time.
6: So apparently it was delayed 3 hours and then two, and now it's back down to just a 1 hour delay due to weather. So look, might not even get played today if we go based on this.
5: It's not like people who are going to this game have to finish work before they go to the match, I'm sure. Everyone's planned their day around it. But okay, so we're now looking at a 1 o'clock kickoff for England against Mexico. Mick Guerin joins us now. Hello, well-travelled one. How are you, my friend?
7: Hello, TJ, I'm well. Good morning to you and Chappie, and a big hi to all the Sport Nation listeners. It's a lot happened since I last had a chat to you fellows, and that's not just in the

0: really interesting because they only have jumps racing in winter. But the big names, like Well Written and all the big names in Australia, like Autumn Glow, they're just having a quieter time. But they start racing again in a couple of months, and to start racing again in a couple of months, they need to start speeding up in track work. For example, Well Written, who will win New Zealand Horse of the Year in a couple of months, she'll have her first three-quarter track gallop tomorrow. So it's all going on behind the machine. It's a little bit like when you're in January and you're watching a bit of cricket in New Zealand. Oh, cricket's cool. But the Super Rugby players and the All Blacks are still training. They're just getting ready for the new season. And that's where things are at the moment.
1: Yep.
0: But I think it's really good that we do have that little break, because racing people, unlike all the other sports codes, most sport codes have a break. Racing people tend to be in a working situation 12 months a year. And like everybody else listening to this show, they want to go see the Waz. They want to have that little chance to have a break. They want to watch the footy coming up this afternoon from FIFA. So, look, it's definitely a quieter time, but just because you're not seeing those horses on Sport Nation on the hill at the moment doesn't mean they're not working. They're just not working publicly.
1: All right, mate. Well, we'll look forward to hearing more from you on Wednesday, because you'll be back with the Midweek Mail Run. Mick Guerin, thank you so much for joining us this morning.
0: Pleasure, TJ. Looking forward to seeing you lads in the studio there on Wednesday.
1: Yeah, good man, Mick Guerin there. And you can read his wonderful stuff in the New Zealand Herald. And, of course, well, he's across all forms of the media, Mick Guerin. He is Mr. Everywhere. It's coming up to 10 minutes away from 11. We've got no update on that start time. We're still starting this England match, England-Mexico game at 1 o'clock.
2: 1 o'clock, yeah. New Zealand time, okay. At this stage.
1: All right, okay. We'll be back in a moment. Time to head back and just take a final few of the texts that have come through this morning, all on the same subject matter.
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4: Coming up 11:55, Sport Nation. Couple of quick texts. TJ, I'm going to give Darry the big tick. Excellent game. Possible leader of the future. Work rate top notch. Great game by the ABs. And hey, TJ, just wondering on the defence, are we going to see higher scores or more tries against us because we're trying to play a more adventurous style of rugby? Yeah, could be, but it's definitely a work on. Okay, Chappie. Two things. Firstly, our punters club.
5: Yep.
4: We've got work to do. But secondly, this Balogun thing has got legs. It's been confirmed. The White House asked FIFA to overturn it, and they did.
5: Both ESPN and TalkSport, obviously our broadcast partner in the UK, have confirmed that there was a direct call to FIFA to ask Gianni Infantino from the White House to review the red card. He'll obviously now play Balogun. So absolute massive controversy here. In terms of punters club, we've got $50 to spend. We'll do 20 on Argentina to score in each half in Argentina against Egypt, and Messi to have 2+ shots on target. $10 on Argentina to win 2-1, 3-1 or 3-0 and Messi to score. And $20 on Belgium, Spain and Argentina to all qualify in their matches.
4: Yeah, England-Mexico at 1 o'clock. This has been a terrific tournament hosted by the United States, but I just somehow think that the president now has lost them a few friends. See you tomorrow, Sport Nation, between 9 and 12. Have a great day.
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0: Got a good afternoon. Welcome into the show. I'm in a mood, Jacob. I'm in a mood. Hello, everybody. Hope you're doing better than I am. We're on air, I assume. We are. Excellent. Always nice when you get 30 seconds to prep. Excellent. Stop the whinging. How's everyone doing? Jacob, are you there? Can't see you. Can't hear you. I assume we're on air.
1: Hey, mate. Yeah, I'm here. And hopefully you can see me now. I'm as nervous as ever, Daniel. I don't... I'm going to have to refrain from swearing on the mic. You know, if you ask me for an instant reaction if England concede to Mexico in about an hour. It's been delayed an hour, so hour's time. Oh, man. I've already had a few verbal jousts in the office here up in Auckland about this game. Just, yeah. Everyone likes to hate a pom, and which is fair enough. We're a moaning bunch, and it's easy. They're easy to hate on, but... You know,
0: my lord, do you like moaning?
1: On me.
0: You do. I know you haven't won in a long time, but the Football World Cup is incredibly difficult to win. There's a reason why. What is it? Seven or eight nations only ever won it? And you are one of them. Never a more pessimistic bunch in sport. Or is there a more pessimistic bunch than England football fans? That has been delayed. That has been delayed. We'll get onto that a little bit later. What is coming up on the show? It'd be good to find out. We want to hear from you on 0800 150 811. You can text the show on 8833. You'll get through right now. Lines are open. Go and be nice. Been a heck of a morning. Matt Todd's going to join the show. From All Black, of course. He is going to be on about 1:15 to look specifically at the All Blacks v. France.